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5: 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Traffic.
6: I-10 eastbound at 4th Avenue. Still have an accident. Right lane is blocked. Stop and go traffic from 22nd Street. I-10 westbound is up to speed. 19 northbound at Aravaca Road. Had that accident off to the right. Camino Verde at Valencia Road. There is an accident. That's a check of the roads.
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22: The Diamondbacks pounded the Angels in their series finale today, 8-1. Corbin Carroll with a grand slam. Three straight losses hang over the Mercury tonight going into their game against Las Vegas. Phoenix is coming off a weekend loss to L.A. ESPN says the NBA Finals were the most watched since 1998, while the Stanley Cup Finals viewership was the best in 7 years. I'm Frank Arity.
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0: Welcome back to iHeartRadio's coverage of the 2026 FIFA World Cup. Anderson Hurst, Danny Jackson with you. We're taking you all the way up to kickoff with Colombia versus Uzbekistan, Uzbekistan about to appear in their first ever FIFA World Cup match. Danny, those nerves have got to be something right now. This is something that no one from their country has ever done before.
1: Yeah, we're just watching them and their national anthem right now, and just the pride on their faces. We're looking at our screens. It's incredible. We talked about the national anthems. We saw the flag of Scotland, you know, belted out with such passion in Boston, and the same thing here, of course. They're just proud to represent their nation for the first time in a World Cup. And what do they have to do in the first few minutes? They have to keep it tight. They cannot let Colombia score early, because the pressure that Colombia will feel against a smaller team, we've seen some of the results come through, as you mentioned, with Spain having been held 0-0 against Cape Verde. Colombia will be expected to try and shed the hangover of the 2024 Copa America, as we talked about.
0: Right.
1: Can they get through that disappointment after being on a 28-match unbeaten run before that final against Argentina? Of course, Messi comes and backs up that World Cup win with the Copa America that was eluding him as well. And then, of course, at altitude, Mexico City Stadium, the stadium that Maradona won his World Cup in 86 and just took control of that tournament, the place where Pelé won his World Cup in 1970. It's 7,200 feet above sea level, as you mentioned. If you have to chase the game, especially in the backside of the second half, when you've got a weakened bench, you don't have strength and depth like the likes of Colombia will have to bring on fresh legs who can come and change a game. They're going to have to keep things really tight from the very beginning. And then set pieces for me, Rodriguez, Diaz, whoever takes them on the left or the right for Colombia, they can whip in a great ball. And then Sanchez and Lucimi have the height and size and to come off those picks, which they inevitably will in the back post and front post to attack that ball. So for Uzbekistan, it's about starting strong, compact, try to do what Paraguay couldn't do by keeping the ball out of the net.
0: Yeah, I think with Colombia, for me, it just, there has to be an added desperation because of what you saw happen earlier today between Portugal and the Congo. This is a great opportunity for them to really take a grasp of this group. They can get that first spot, and I'm looking at these images here, and they're just screaming. I see some tears for their national anthem as well. It's always one of my favorite parts about these pre-games. And the other thing is, I feel like there's so many of these games where we think, okay, that's an underrated team. They can do some damage. And, you know, whether it's the Ivory Coasts of the world, whether it's the Ecuadors, like these kind of teams in that second or third tier. But it's always about like having a balanced team. We talked about Colombia's attacking talent with James Rodriguez, Luis Diaz. They could score goals. If they're able to keep a clean sheet, and I know it's against Uzbekistan, maybe not the most attacking-minded team that they're ever going to play against, but if they can show that they have that defensive solidity, so to speak, I think they can do some damage at this World
1: Cup.
0: Yeah,
1: Vargas is a goalkeeper that needs to make a couple of big saves when needed in a game like this, but it's controlling the defensive third of the field. Make sure that nothing gets in behind easily, stand up strong, defend there, and then break lines quickly, especially against a low block.
0: This moment is almost here. Coming up next, you got kickoff between Colombia and Uzbekistan in Mexico City. 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
8: Supporting these players, there is Kusanov of Manchester City, Luis Diaz of Bayern Munich. Big names on both sides. How will they deal with this atmosphere tonight? And that whistle signifies the start of Uzbekistan's World Cup adventure. The first time they've qualified since gaining independence from the Soviet Union back in 1991. And they are wearing all white tonight. Colombia in their away kit. There is Shomorodov, the player tasked with scoring the goals for them. I was told earlier by Colombians that they reckon 80% of this crowd is supporting them. But Warren Barton, it feels even more than that.
9: Well, I'm just taking it all in. It is a wow factor. I've been lucky enough playing and obviously working in the business where you come to magnificent stadiums, but this is up there with the best. Not only the stadium, but also the atmosphere. Can the players produce? And this will be an area that they feel that Uzbekistan can get a good opportunity with some delivery. We've seen, again, with the set pieces, the one thing we know with the Colombians, they've got with Sanchez at the back, a leader that can maybe occupy and hold that high line that they're doing at the moment, Greffy.
8: And Nazrulayev with the left foot standing over this, so too Faisalayev. The youngster with the right foot, very talented, useful from set pieces, and that is a dangerous looking free kick. Luis Diaz underneath that. Is Nestor Lorenzo very used to appearing and coaching at World Cups, but this is the first time he's doing so as a head coach. So I've been to a previous three as an assistant with Argentina and Colombia.
9: That's going to be an interesting battle. Sorry, Jack. He's 18 years of age, third cap, coming against arguably the best player for Colombia. Just an interesting note as well, James Rodriguez is playing on that right-hand side. He wears number 10, and a lot of people talk about journalists that he is going to play in that role, maybe because of his age, that he can't get out. But that's an interesting tactical switch already, where he's maybe picking up a little bit of a pocket of space where he can maybe help with an assist.
8: Here is Rodriguez. He really was outstanding in their run to the quarterfinals in Brazil in 2014. The golden boot, the golden boy. Huerta. I think how loud it was around kickoff time, Warren.
9: Sorry, what'd you say?
8: If Colombia were to score inside this arena, my goodness, the noise.
9: Well, we was here 5 hours before because of the traffic, so we were a little bit precautioned, and it was already loud. There was people in the stadium as we're getting ready for the game. 3 hours, the noise in the city last night just outside the hotel. I mean, Mexico City, what a place to host soccer. The food, the people, the vibe around the place, and that was helped by the Colombians as well. They took over the streets. didn't get a lot of sleep last night.
8: You mentioned pre-match about the advantage in terms of the supporters, but also in terms of the altitude. It's even lower here than it is in Bogota, the capital of Colombia. Plus, the Colombian players have their base in Guadalajara, also at altitude. Whereas the Uzbekistan players only flew in last night from Atlanta. Whether there's time for them to feel the altitude is a question.
9: Uzbekistan as well, they're not playing three, they're playing five. And they've got four midfield players. There was a little conference about whether they play three and try and go man for man with the wing backs. They're not.
8: There's a free kick for that foul. On Mojica, the left back.
9: We've got an experienced referee, Andrew Taylor. This is his third World Cup, and he knows about the physical side of the game in the Premier League. But he'll be cautious not to go out too many yellow cards too early, but also making sure that he knows that who the players are, who's the physical side that's coming, when is it going to be an area to stop an attacker going forward.
8: John Arias standing over this as well as James Rodriguez.

0: Welcome back into the 2026 FIFA World Cup on iHeartRadio. Colombia lead Uzbekistan 1-0 in our last game of match day one. Danny Jackson, Anderson Hurst with you guys. Let's get to those keys to the second half for these two teams. They're brought to you by Fox One. The excitement of the FIFA World Cup is now streaming live on Fox One, the official English streaming platform to catch every unforgettable moment. Fox One brings the action straight to your screen so you never miss a goal. Download Fox One and experience the FIFA World Cup live. Danny, what are you looking for in the second half? This is where it gets kind of tough for Uzbekistan because your plan of keeping a clean sheet has gone by the wayside. Now you kind of have to push on a little bit and get some attacking options.
1: Yeah, you have to open up somewhat at some point, but I think they'll keep this as tight as they can for as long as they can. They'll look at games past. We mentioned Switzerland, Qatar. Switzerland should have put that game away 3-4-0, and Qatar, at the very end of the game, they nick a goal to get a 1-1 tie. So they'll look at games like that and think, okay, we haven't had any touches in the opposition box. We haven't had any shots on target. One total shot in the first half, less than 30% possession, but it's still only 1-0. And Colombia will feel that. Even though they haven't been pressured, even though they feel comfortable in the back line, they'll also know they have to kick on as well, because getting that second goal is going to be vitally important to them to open it up. You saw when they scored that goal, it was a release of pressure. You could feel the fans were excited. They erupted. The players could feel play with a little bit more freedom, right, even though it was the end of that first half. But they have to move the ball more quickly. I think they were side to side too many times. We've seen in this tournament when teams split lines and play at pace, especially against a team that's in a tight block, let's take US Paraguay, the US did that so well. They split the lines, they found the players in advanced positions. Colombia have those players in Rodriguez and Diaz. They need to find those players in the attacking third. They're too slow in possession. And again, I'm going to repeat myself, get that second goal. That's vitally important.
0: Yeah. Who do you think starts faster in this second half? Because you mentioned kind of playing a little bit more free on the Colombia side. There's a balance between playing free and getting complacent with a 1-0 lead.
1: Yeah, I think Colombia come out the gates flying. England did that so well. They conceded a goal at the very end of their game to make it 2-2 going into the second half. And you could hear and feel what England's halftime team talk was. It was like, hey, let's let the reins off. Let's go. Bellingham got that goal very shortly after the second half because they were released from it by their coach to go and play with more high press. I think you'll see Colombia coming out the gates quickly. They'll put some high press on Uzbekistan, make them feel very uncomfortable playing at the back, force the ball to go long, and then Colombia will dominate those balls in the air and they'll be able to build again.
0: What's the blueprint for Uzbekistan to get something out of this game? Are you just happy with trying to keep the goal differential as low as possible, or do you try and just keep it 1-0 for as long as you can and maybe sneak a goal by the end?
1: Well, I think they probably thought that, you know, Congo DR was going to be the game that could get something right out of, right? But look at the result they got against Portugal, 1-1. So that sets up a very different second and third game for them as well. So I think it's going to be, hey, we've got a little bit of speed on the outsides. We've got a forward that can score goals, 44 goals in his career as a national team player for Uzbekistan, has played around Europe. So can you get the odd chance, get him through? And then they've had one corner kick. If they're going to have a set piece, can they execute?
0: What about Colombia? Are you kind of happy with 1-0? Are you trying to kind of bunker down and just make sure you get the result here? Or are you kind of throwing numbers forward continuously to try and make it 3-4 at this point?
1: I think you can afford to commit players forward. I don't think Uzbekistan are going to cause you any problems offensively. I think the crowd is going to demand their team scores more goals. And I think as much as Uzbekistan don't want to give up goals for that goal differential, Colombia know with Portugal coming up, and they haven't got going yet, and
0: it's
1: they do have
0: important.
1: One of the best, they're going to have to get some goals. This is the game for them, especially after that result before, to get some goals on the board and separate their goal differential.
0: Yeah. What about James Rodriguez? It looks like, we kind of mentioned going into the game, there was question marks about his fitness, not playing for Minnesota United for the last couple months. How does he look to you? Does he look like kind of the same magical player that he had been in previous iterations?
1: He looked better. I think in Minnesota, he didn't look fit. He felt like he looked heavy in his movement. His left foot is always going to be good. He's going to be able to do something. Set pieces will be a threat with him on the ball, but whether he lasts 60 or 70 minutes, I think that's the question. At some point, the coach will pull him off and get him ready for the next game, but so far so good. This is a game for him to get involved, get more match fitness, obviously a good game to get him comfortable getting into the tournament, because not much threat coming from the Uzbekistani team, but as the competition increases, I think what he'll get exposed on is lack of athletic ability right now.
0: Yeah, it's the last game of match day one. Colombia, Uzbekistan, 1-0 Colombia after 45 minutes. The second 45 minutes is coming up. 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
11: Uzbekistan, Dostonbek, Khamadov coming on. And so to Farouk Saifiev, and we'll see what change that makes to the visitors who are making their tournament debuts. And Uzbekistan in the white. Get us back underway in a familiar restart that we've seen a few times in this tournament. An attempted restart. They're going to do it all again. We've seen teams trying to make up ground. And off we go again. Uzbekistan still very much in this match while it's still 1-0. What do you reckon the respective coaches will have said to their players at half-time, Warren Barton?
12: Well, I think from Uzbekistan's point of view, with the subs coming on, maybe give them a bit more energy, particularly in wide areas where you utilise a lot of your energy trying to get forward. And I think he would have been largely happy with what had gone on, maybe a little bit more care in the final third. But as for Colombia, although they got the goal, it's perfect timing, you know, just before half-time, wonderful delivery from Luis Diaz, and as you said, Nunez, the wonderful finish. I think, you know, the coach would have been a bit disappointed. He wants more from his players. I know the fans all around us, they want it as well, but it's just about making sure that you don't concede, and if you can get another one and a little bit more care and quality. I mean, they only had, you know, the attempt, seven attempts, but only one of them on target. So, you know, there's a long way to go.
11: And it's been given away for sign off, and he's lost out. Talked about the emotional energy that perhaps Colombia have had to expend with the support, and I've spoken to various Colombia supporters here, and they're talking about how so many have been displaced and moved around the globe. Many, as you said, Warren, earlier, about 30,000 here in Mexico City, but supporting their national football team is a way that they feel close to their home country. None of these players actually play in the league. Only David Ospina, who's one of the sub-goalkeepers, plays in the home league, as Luis Diaz, who put in a wonderful ball for Daniel Munoz to score the only goal of the game so far. But now here comes Faisalayev. Interesting if they get a set piece as well, because he's certainly capable from there, Faisalayev. But here come Colombia.
12: You said about the passion as well, when James Rodriguez is over 120 caps for it, and he was prime with the national anthem, and I think that's a great sign.
11: John Arias.
12: It's that little bit of care there. That's what he would have said, you know. You haven't got 3 or 4 seconds, you know. I know you might feel comfortable, and they've had a lot of possession, a lot of passing, but around that 18-yard area, 20-yard area, you're not going to have 2 or 3 seconds on the ball. Has dropped slightly, only 59%, but it's been around that 60 mark. And I just wonder, you know, with that Arsenal with a purpose and that wonderful delivery, could you maybe do that a little bit more? Could you try and penetrate with some passes? Marcel Rodriguez comes short, gets it, lays it off. Luis Diaz, he was doing that a little bit. But once they lift the tempo, you can see the difference in class and quality. He's got pace and quality as well. That young player getting on the ball. He's not being fazed by the occasion.
11: He's only 22, but he's played a couple of years in Moscow before moving to Turkey last year.
12: Three centre halves have come up as well. Sorry, Jackie, I've just noticed at the far post there's a spread out. So normally we've seen attacking corners, everybody's together, but the three centre halves are spread out and isolated each defender. Vargas in goal. He's not the biggest, he's 37 years of age. He's not the biggest goalkeeper.
11: Faisalayev swinging it in. He's looking at the midfielder, Moscovoy, at the far post. The refs finally get the names on the backs. It's nice, isn't it?
12: Yeah. We've just got beer on our backs.
11: Yeah. I think it's beer, I can't tell because obviously it's on my back, so I can't smell it.
12: I hope it's beer.
11: I'd love to watch you do because that would be weird. Oh, lovely touch from James Rodriguez. He's still got it. Here's John Arias. Oh, and the flick in towards John Arias. Rodriguez, Luis Diaz.
12: Again, just second guessing yourself. That's not what they're about. You know, you can say any time they play with a purpose, 50,000 fans get excited. So that, for me, if I'm a player, I think I'm going to do that for the next 5-10 minutes because I'm not sure whether the back five of Uzbekistan can handle that. When it's in front of me, it's fine. You know, we had an excellent exhibition of Australia doing that, the organisation that they had.
11: Suarez for
12: Mojica. Mojica has to be careful. He's got that yellow card as well quite early on, so he's had to be smart with his challenges.
11: You see the QR code on your screen. Scan that, and then you can vote for your Michelob Ultra Superior Player of the Match. As it's swinging towards, always towards Shomurodov. The goalkeeper Vargas hasn't had a great deal to do, but it's picked up again by Safiev for the free kick to Colombia.
12: Sanchez does well at the back. He's not the biggest. He wasn't the biggest when he was at Ajax and at Spurs as well, but he anticipates really well, and there's Luis Diaz getting on the ball. I'd like to see him more involved, you know. He doesn't always want to be isolated in that left-hand side. You know, come inside a little bit, get on the ball, because he attracts 2 or 3 people, and that may give someone else a little bit of an opportunity to create some space.
11: Oh, reminder, Uzbekistan making their World Cup debut, the first ever Central Asian side to qualify for the World Cup. Panthers AFC, they used to be part of Soviet Union until 1990. James Rodriguez to work, and there's loads of space for Mojica. It was a good-looking ball in to Luis Suarez, and just for a second, Ushurmatov hesitated and cleared it just in time.
12: Well, that's what happens. Get wide, cross the ball. I'm not saying do it every single time, but there was too many times in the first half. They went there, fullback, checked back again. Just do it. You can see the panic. Sometimes as a player, you just ask the opposition questions. If it's all pedestrian, I'm okay, I'm fine. You know, test me, get me thinking. As I know, players don't like to think. Gets wide, just deliver it. Don't look to pick anybody out. A little bit of confusion going in, and then it's desperate defending.
11: Well, this is the other match from Group K earlier today. Portugal, one of the favourites to win the tournament, held to a 1-1 draw. Means that it is a really interesting group with DR Congo level on points with Portugal, and Colombia there to win this. Takes 3 points from their opening group game, and the winner of this group will go to Kansas City for a last 32 match against a third placed team, one of the eight best third place teams from the 12 groups. So that is a real incentive for both sides, and this is the game they really want to win to get off to a great start, as Luis Diaz has beaten to it.
12: Just half a pass away, a little bit more care.
11: Isaias, Hamilton, Davinson Sanchez. He's their top goal scorer. He's doing a Harry Kane at the moment, which never does him any harm, bearing in mind it usually ends in a goal whenever he picks up the ball. You can hear the whistles from the Colombia supporters. They don't like this little spell of possession that Uzbekistan has struggled to have, as Isaias misses out and then tries to have a nibble back at Puerta.
12: Yeah, good referee in there. Let a little bit of advantage go.
11: He's so used to these big games, Anthony Taylor.
12: And the physical game. You know, he's used to that. He's not blowing his whistle too much, particularly upset a few of the Colombian fans around us. But he's let the players go out. It's a physical game. Yeah, you can see at the top of the screen as well, Uzbekistan have made a couple of subs. Colombia's still got a lot to choose from, so still got opportunities for a player to come on.
11: Kick to Uzbekistan.
12: Just gone into that low again, and I think that suits Uzbekistan. I can't emphasise enough how much Colombia are a far better team when they play quick, incisive. It gets the whole energy in the stadium.
11: They're growing in confidence. The side ranked 50th in the world, Colombia 14th. A much richer pedigree at this level.
12: I think it shows on the possession. You know, that's starting to go closer together.
11: Now down to 57% for Colombia, 34 for Uzbekistan, who might have played at this level earlier, but they had a really horrendous air disaster in 1979, a mid-air collision which killed most of one of their team's Pakhtakor's squad, and they were the leading team of Uzbek football, and it's still remembered as the moment the country lost an entire generation of players and future coaches. And it's seen as the Uzbek equivalent of the Munich air disaster, which happened to the English team Manchester United in 1958, claiming the lives of eight of the players, not to mention the staff and journalists and crew. The foul on Luis Luis Suarez.
12: Plan as well. They've made fouls when they felt that Carmen was maybe getting two, three, four passes along, and not fouls that really banish a yellow card, just ones that you get a little look from the referee and then you can get on with it.
11: Well, a quick little touch from Puerta. Now, James wanted it on his left foot. It would have opened up for a right-footed strike, perhaps, away by Moscovoy.
12: Yeah, that's the problem he's got. You know, he's never going to get away from the two centre-halves. If anything, it's got to be to his feet. And that's maybe why he was dropping off his red striker, that he's not getting involved in the game. He's getting isolated. So the natural reaction as a striker is, I want to get involved. You know, you've got to try and stay up there. If you are going to get on the ball, get it to his feet.
11: Shamodov, the first Uzbekistan player to win a UEFA title. He won it with Roma, the UEFA Conference League, in 2022 against Feyenoord. Now playing in Turkey, they just struggled to really create any clear-cut opportunities for him. He's been fishing for the ball.
12: But they'll be fine, Uzbekistan, just at the moment. The game, they're not like having to defend like we see earlier with shots hitting the post and people. They're okay. It's in their rhythm. It's in their nature just to be set. They're quite happy. They've got a nice balance in midfield. They've got wide players that can support the front. They've got wing backs that can push on when needed. And it may be the 75-minute, 80-minute mark, and you start asking questions.

0: virtues have combined to devastating effect to finally, finally put this game to bed and put Colombia top of Group F.
1: And for me, this is what all Colombia are about. Fight, but then quality. Look at that delivery and the hang time and the header. The timing was perfection. The delivery was exquisite. I'm telling you now, we won't be able to go to bed because they're going to be partying all night long in Mexico City. Coaches live and die by their substitution. That one paid off. They wasn't happy with the defensive-minded situation, but what a response.
0: Hamilton Campas, as soon as he came off the bench, he was so direct, so positive. And Kazakhstan will be left devastated. And you can't help but wonder, Warren, had the delivery from that free kick in a glorious position just a few moments earlier really made the big difference in this game. Well, they're not giving up. Oh, what a strike! Oh, what a strike! That was incredible from Karimov. An absolute rocket!
1: This is chaos at the moment. It may be a little bit too late. But they can sense it, they can feel it now.
0: Well, the 18-year-old on only his third cap. And that is it. That is it. They were made to work for it. Colombia dominated the game, but it was only right at the death that they sealed all 3 points and pole position at the top of Group F. And nobody in Mexico City is going to get much sleep tonight, Jules.
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7: Well, after taking a 1-0 lead to end the first half,
3: What an amazing second half from Colombia and Uzbekistan. Uzbekistan finds an equalizer pretty early on in the second half, and then Colombia marches on to get a couple goals to finish things off and take control of Group K at the top of the table there with 3 points after Portugal's draw with the Congo earlier today. But still a historic night, Danny Jackson, Anderson Hurst with you as well, from Uzbekistan, because they're in their first ever World Cup match. They score their first ever World Cup goal. It looks like they might have gotten their first ever World Cup point, but unfortunately Colombia gets two late goals to kind of seal the deal.
7: Yeah, just a great night for Uzbekistan. You know, they got their independence in 1991. Their eighth attempt to try and qualify for the World Cup. They make it this year under the tutelage of World Cup winning captain for Italy, Cannavaro. And you could see the pride on his face at the end of the game. He's walking around hugging his players. They did themselves no harm at all. They gave themselves a ton of credit. People will be talking about that game at home for many, many years. And they had a chance. They really did. We talked about at halftime that Colombia needed to put their foot on the gas like England did in that second half and put this one away early. They didn't. They got punished in the 60th minute. But then, thankfully, Diaz, one of the players to watch for this particular game, came back, got their second. But it was only 2-1 through the very, very end of the game. Brilliant third goal by Colombia. But if it was some better delivery from Uzbekistan, from some of those set pieces, that will cause them lots of frustration. Had the chance to put the ball in the box with some good delivery, couldn't do it, and that was the chance that maybe was lost.
3: Yeah, but let's get to our post-game recap brought to you by the Home Depot. 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Well, early on, you see the goal we talked about early on at halftime, the ball over the top from Luis Diaz to Munoz to make it 1-0 Colombia.
7: Yeah, Diaz had a great ball. It was slow to get into the game, was Diaz, but slow but sure, he hit the post a few minutes before this and then clipped a nice ball through the middle, broke up the back four, and it was a flick of the right foot as he spun on his left foot for Munoz, and the right back found a spot in the 18-yard box to finish well.
3: Yeah, and then at halftime, it seemed like there were some adjustments made. Uzbekistan actually came out a little bit more positive between the two sides, and they end up getting a goal with Fazulayev.
7: Yeah, we talked about it in the U.S. game. Paraguay came out, they were 3-0 down, but they gave it a good go in that second half. The U.S. had to absorb that pressure. Same thing with Uzbekistan. This was their chance to get on the front foot, get a quick goal early. We talked about it at halftime. Fazulayev got that goal unassisted in the 60th minute, got them right back into the game.
3: Yeah, then Luis Diaz, one of the players to watch, of course, with a goal and an assist, gets his goal here. Should it have been saved by the Uzbekistan goalkeeper?
7: Yeah, it was a bit of a fluff, but you know, at the end of the day, we talk about big-time players turning up in big-time moments, and however you get your goal, we say it. You know, the score sheet says your name in the minute, and that's about it.
3: Yeah.
7: He got the goal. He got all the important goal, the game-winning goal in the end, and that's what this country needed from him.
3: Yeah, and then late on in the 95th minute, as Uzbekistan had a couple chances with some free kicks and made a couple corners as well, Colombia kind of out of nothing just hits a long ball, and Juan Hernandez, the sub, comes on and just works his way to get possession, puts in kind of a blind cross to Hamilton Campas, who makes it 3-1.
7: Yeah, I think that just showed the quality gap between the two teams. The ability from set pieces to deliver something with quality. They couldn't get it done, Uzbekistan, and going down the other end, it was a fight by Hernandez. He won the ball down the right-hand side and then whipped in just a perfect ball, and then Campas was able to clean it up and finish it up with his head and sends the fans home happy.
3: Yeah, is Colombia kind of thinking we should have played better, or are they just happy with a 3-1 win? They're top of the group at this point in time. Kind of where are their feelings at right now?
7: You know, the fans here at the Mexico City Stadium in the tournament opener booed their home team, Mexico, because they didn't put the foot on the gas and win that more convincingly against the South Africa team, who eventually went down two men. They won that game 2-0. At the end of the day, the performance is forgotten the next day. 3 points is the most important thing. I think Colombia get the job done with Portugal having tied early today. This was important. Get your 3 points against really a tricky team. We've seen it already during the tournament, Anders, where teams can come in and just be difficult to play against, can frustrate good teams and good players, and can claw out results. But they managed to keep their head. They got a little bit lucky at times, some of those deliveries, as you mentioned. But at the end of the day, they got their 3 points and get some going.
3: Yeah, if you were to ask who's feeling better between Colombia fans and Spain fans right now, Spain dominating the entire game and then not scoring, not getting the result you wanted, and then Colombia maybe not doing that and ended up up winning 3-1, I think you would take the result all day.
7: Yeah, Spain, obviously, we'll look back at that. They'll have the confidence. They won the tournament of favourites, right, of course. But, yeah, difficult to not get on the board with so many shots. But they'll come back and they'll get a result next time.
3: Yeah, let's come back. Let's discuss. This is the end of match day one. Every single team has played one game at this point. We begin match day two tomorrow. Let's kind of look ahead to the next couple of, the second game of the tournament for all of these teams. What matchup kind of has you frothing in the mouth the most? We'll talk about that next year as you're listening to iHeartRadio's coverage of the 2026 FIFA World Cup.
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It is the Ben Maller Show, and it's I, Bill Miller, locked in here. We have Ask Ben coming up moments away. Don't forget, if you're traveling this summer, right now, going to a World Cup game in another city,

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6: John Polk was my nemesis. I knew in order to live a rich and fulfilling life, one where I was equal under the law and could be happy and fulfilled, I needed to defeat the message that John Polk was peddling.
7: 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For years, I was the poster boy of the conversion therapy movement. 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I wore the label of ex-gay with pride. That was all until, well, we'll get to that part.
6: He's like a car wreck, and then people can't keep their eyes off him. He evokes a reaction. He did with me.
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11: Caffeine can be really good for you and help a lot of things, and caffeine can be kind of bad for you.
12: It's a drug, and in its pure form, Chuck, it is a bitter-tasting crystalline powder.
11: Naturally, it's in the coffee bean and in chocolate and tea, but it's also added artificially in things like soda. Your body is enjoying the caffeine. It's blocking that adenosine. You're going to feel alert and awake. It's got that adrenaline going, and it's rewarding you with the dopamine. I mentioned the vicious cycle, the inevitable crash.
12: Right.
11: Like any stimulant drug, and you want more of it. Eventually, it's going to affect your sleep patterns. All right, how about some health benefits?
12: Right.
11: They found everything from not develop Parkinson's disease to dropping your risk of various cancers.
12: Well, coffee actually is shown to reduce your risk of diabetes.
11: 4 cups a day, 50% less chance of mouth and throat cancer.
12: You should eat more grapefruit because grapefruit contains something called narragin, and it actually slows the removal of caffeine from your brain.
11: Okay.
12: So you enjoy its effects longer.
11: Nice.
12: Yeah.
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13: 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Rebecca Lowe, part of the World Cup coverage, will join us. Final results of the poll question, Dylan.
14: Best drinking nation.
13: Ireland, Scotland, South Korea, or other. Contrary to the data, 55% are rocking with Ireland still.
14: Okay. Fair enough. Any other poll questions that you wanted to update?
13: Yep. Would you rather be the ninth person on the moon or win the U.S. Open at Shinnecock? That classic one. 68% still saying they want to win the U.S. Open. And why not? Does this Knicks team win another title? Sorry, Robin Anthony. 85% say no.
14: Mike in Connecticut. Hi, Mike. What do you have for me today?
15: Hi, Dan. First-time caller. 5'11", 145. I just wanted to make a comment because I read for the White House weekend, UFC professional fighters are allowed to bet on other fighters. But as you were talking about, when it transitions to other sports like NFL, suddenly it becomes a problem.
14: Well, I think boxers can bet on themselves, or at least they used to be, to win. I don't like that. I mean, you could have somebody throw a fight, which has happened before. But, you know, with 100 football players, you know, on each roster, you can just factor in, like, I don't know, what percent of these teams would have people who are placing bets. I'd say the odds are probably in your favor of, you know, at least 5 to 10% of those players placing bets. I mean, it's prevalent. It's prevalent on college campuses. And you know, the way it's kind of portrayed is, like, what's wrong with you? You don't

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1: And our legends are getting older and older and older, and somehow we stay the same. But this guy, what a life, what a career, what a positive and awesome outlook he has. Him and Ringo still doing it.
2: He's a treasure. They're both treasures.
1: Yeah, living treasures. But Paul McCartney celebrates his 84th today. From Beatles to Wings to his solo stuff. Just an all-out legend.
3: Well, the question we get to next. Who is your favorite old-time legend that's still with us? Let's pay tribute to some of the old-timers next right here on Fox Sports Radio. Let's go. Hey, it's Covino and Rich.
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6: I am Steve Rivera. You are Jay John. And it's just you and I, kid, for a half hour.
7: All right.
6: This came up on us at the last minute, so we're only going to have a half hour show. The World Cup games are going to be superseding us at 3:30, and they will do it again tomorrow. So I have no show tomorrow. So cancel your plans with me. Go have fun and watch the game tomorrow. USA, obviously, right?
7: USA.
6: You'll tomorrow, be watching. Yeah. You've been watching.
7: Well, I'm going to watch. I mean, it happens every 4 years. Saying, you're going to watch the USA, and
6: yeah,
7: I can't say that I know what I'm looking at. But, but when the Paraguay coach comes out and says that what the USA was doing was confusing them.
6: Yeah.
7: And it's like, all right, I like hearing that.
6: When in Rome, you're in Rome.
7: Yeah.
6: Watch the Romans play the home court.
7: Yeah.
6: So we'll see. So tomorrow, we're off all day. Big games tomorrow, USA versus Australia, of course, Scotland versus Morocco, and Brazil versus Haiti all afternoon. So I'm off tomorrow. So cool. Today, we're going to do some reminiscing.
7: All right.
6: Reminiscing with a guy you worked with for a little while. A cup of coffee or 3 years?
7: 4 years.
6: 4 years, okay. Mr. Rosborough, Coach Rosborough. Been in the business. He just retired. Good for him. Talked to him about, some players and some times. And I want to ask him the question, do you remember the advice you gave Jay John and Rodney at the championship game? what are the chances? He'll say, what did I tell him?
7: Well, we'll see in that. And then I'll jump in. It's just, Jim, you got to remember, you were a veteran of these finals,
6: right,
7: of these championship games. We weren't.
6: Right.
7: Anyway, yeah. So
6: was that your – no, you had gone to many before.
7: Well, no, I'd never been
6: on the bench
7: in a national championship game. That was Jim's second.
6: Yeah, so. Okay. Oh, so that was his – yeah, okay, I get it. So he was used to the thing in the
7: championship game. I'm sure he learned by experience.
6: You're talking about championship game or semifinal.
7: Is that what you're talking about, the advice?
6: The
7: championship game.
6: Okay.
7: Yeah, that was –
6: Yeah, okay. So we'll talk to him about that. That'll be in about 10 minutes. We'll get to him early. We got to end about 3:30 for the previews of next game for soccer. So good to see you. You've been watching the soccer. The draft is coming up.
7: Yeah, it's actually the draft is one. I went back and forth with Jason Terry a little bit today because there was an article about the Utah Jazz. I think it's fluff. I think they threw it out there just.
6: Yeah.
7: Like, would we pick?
6: Because they're two, right? They're two.
7: Well, they're number two. Would they pick Peterson, Boozer, or Dybanstha? Depending on what Washington does.
6: Right.
7: And I just texted Jason and said, when it's all said and done, we want to have you back on the show.
6: Yeah.
7: Because I'm curious, because, they've had a lot of rookies. They got Markkanen.
6: Yeah.
7: And Walker Kessler, hopefully, is a big they can keep. But they may be one of those teams getting ready to break through.
6: Yeah.
7: And me personally, AJ Dybanstha. I just think there's no question he's the best player in the draft. And if the Wizards weren't going to take him, and he's going to drop to Utah, which is where he went to prep school.
6: Right.
7: It's like, that's a marriage made in heaven.
6: Sure. And we'll see what happens because Peterson is only talking to one team, and that's Washington. He's not talking to anybody else thinking that he's going to go one. I guess you can think that, whatever. But it doesn't really matter what you think.
7: No, I read that. It's like, you know, Moon Terrasante. It's interesting to me. And, of course, I mean, with all the other, you know, freshmen that were in the league and certainly with the two Arizona kids, I'm just curious to see, you know, where those goes, as they land. It's just, you know, this is a very interesting draft. It's more interesting than many of the others, that's for sure.
6: Yeah, today, in fact, Braden Burries was at Golden State. He worked out there today. He had a Zoom call with the media at 2. I had to rush. I waited for 15 minutes, and I had to rush to the show. So I'm not sure what he said, but he was there. I think they go 11, 12, something like that. But he's projected to go earlier. In fact, I just saw a projection on CBS Sportsline. 12? He was going to fall at 12. I'm thinking, really?
7: You know, I don't know. The thing that we never know, you know, even though it's more, you know, there's more people that are really, you know, paying attention and stuff to the players in Europe or international players. Mm-hmm. You know, they don't really, unless you're there with those teams.
6: Yeah.
7: You know, you really know what they're going to do. I've seen many kids fall because, oh, well, they drafted an international kid
6: that
7: no one was talking about.
6: Sure.
7: You know, who knows?
6: Right.
7: But again, I think that's the one thing with these kids, the slot and the position, who cares? Did you find, you know, are you a lottery pick? Because that matters.
6: Yeah.
7: You know, and, you know, did you get picked by a good organization that can fit you?
6: That was a question, in fact, on the Zoom with somebody else, the big kid from Washington, saying, do you want to go in the lottery, or would you rather have a better fit? And he says, well, I do want to go as high as I could possibly can, but, you know, you want to go where you fit, too.
7: Yeah, because of the way they have the salary slotted,
6: mm-hmm.
7: you know, there's a financial advantage to going higher, but, you know, when really the objective is to get the second contract,
6: mm-hmm.
7: I'm better off getting to an organization where the fit's better,
6: mm-hmm.
7: So there's more opportunities for me. But
6: yeah, after the second or third year, right?
7: Yeah,
6: when they make more money, so we'll see what happens. Koa still in the mid-20s. To who knows. And you know what? Having done these things, the mock drafts, and calling all the people I called back when I was at the newspaper, it's a crapshoot, man. They're throwing these things, the mock drafts. Well, it's one guy's opinion. I'm sure there's a lot of people who talk to people. Still, though, there's a lot of jockeying going on.
7: Well, there is, because I can remember being in just recruiting rooms, and you've got your board, and you think that these are your guys, these are your scholarships, and they just sit up there and slot, and then all of a sudden you lose one.
6: Yeah.
7: And quite honestly, you have to redo the board, because when one name is not there,
6: right,
7: you have to rethink everything mm-hmm. about, and you kind of go back to your principles. Is this who we want? Why do we want them? Are we sure?
6: Well.
7: And so, you know, within an organization, how much time they have between picks, I don't know. They change those things.
6: Oh, no. Controlled, I'm assuming you were here 99, correct? 99. Was it the class with Luke and Richard, Ricky?
7: Well,
6: you already?
7: No, the 2001 was Gilbert and Richard, and of course Lauren had to go. Mike Wright went, but he got.
6: No, but I'm talking about their freshman year of U of A. Were you part of that recruiting?
7: Well, no, not part. I coached them when they got here, but I wasn't part of the recruiting.
6: Because I was going to say that was interesting, because they were all almost the same player, right? And Lute had first come, first serve. At least that's what he'd said to us. You know, first serve. And Richard committed, and then they became good friends with Luke, or Richard did. And Luke said, "Well, if you're going, I'm going to go." And they're almost in the same spot, but Luke was different because he played a lot of different spots. And then Ricky was kind of like persona non grata. Until something happened for him to come in. And they're all kind of the same 6-7 guy.
7: Yeah, the piece with Ricky was you could always project that he could redshirt.
6: And he did.
7: You know, and he could get some meat on his bones.
6: Right.
7: Because, you know, there was a reason why he was nicknamed Stick.
6: Yeah.
7: You know,
6: let me tell you, that was a fantastic class. There's probably somebody else in that class. I can't remember. Gilbert? Was it?
7: No.
6: Was it Ruben?
7: Ruben was in the class.
6: Yeah.
7: Travis Wilson. Lauren came in as a transfer.
6: Right.
7: Yeah.
6: Yeah. Let me say this, and I don't know if you agree with me, and you don't have to, but Ricky to me was one of the unsung guys, because he was a heck of a talented athlete. He could golf. He could do a lot of different things. You know what I'm saying? Bowl. And then he can shoot the hell out of the ball.
7: Yeah. When he. Again, he needed some time because he was always going to play.
6: And he was a little flighty.
7: Yeah, behind those guys. But then, You know, the redshirt year was good for him.
6: Mm-hmm.
7: And then the year, you know, 01, 02, you know, my last year, and of course, Ricky had another year after that. But, you know, Ricky had an instinct for rebounding.
6: Mm-hmm.
7: And so you can't really teach a coach that. So he's going to go get a loose ball. He's going to defensively.
6: He was coach's son, right? Wasn't he?
7: Yes, he was. You know, dad Gary played for Coach Olson mm-hmm. at Long Beach City.
6: Mm-hmm.
7: So, but that was the thing. Ricky had an instinct for getting a ball, and he could make a shot, and he was a competitor.
6: Mm-hmm.
7: You know, so, you know, as he aged, became a more mature competitor, which means sometimes Ricky would get frustrated with himself and take himself out of the game, you know, mentally. Well, but that didn't happen his last 2 years.
6: I do remember the Wisconsin game that he almost single-handedly saved you in 2000. In Utah, I think it was.
7: It was Utah.
6: And he was shooting you guys to stay in the game, and then one shot that shot you out of the game late minute, I think it was.
7: Yeah, that was a tough one on that. We really did need Lauren in that particular game just because we needed some better rim protection against Wisconsin. Obviously, that Wisconsin team went to the Final Four and took Michigan State in the semifinal game to the edge. But
6: just a different team. I mean, Bennett was a hell of a coach.
7: Oh, yeah. And they had a lot of seniors, and that was a team we had where there were no seniors.
6: Right,
7: Richard was just coming back from missing 6 weeks or 7 weeks with the
6: ankle.
7: With the ankle, and we didn't have Lauren, and then you know,
6: number one team in the country. I think you were the number one seed.
7: We were the number one seed, and you know, two freshmen on the road in big game, and. You know, that was.
6: We'll do some more reminiscing. Stop there. Don't give any information.
7: All right.
6: We're gonna get a hold of Roz and talk about the good old days back when you guys were together on the U of A team.
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6: Can you hear me?
22: Yeah, I can hear.
6: Okay,
22: I did.
6: How you doing, Jim? Okay.
22: I'm doing well, Steve. How are you?
6: We're doing fine, thank you. Everybody's going through these dog days. The summer's too hot, but I have a quiz. I have a quick quiz for you because we've mentioned this story a number of times when Jay's here. So you're at the 2001 Final Four. You beat Michigan State, then you're facing Duke in the finals. You, the crafty veteran that you are, turn to Jay and I guess Rodney, and you give him some advice. Do you remember what that advice was?
22: I heard Jay say it before. Look out for the lights or something. That the lights were at such an angle. You know, it's interesting. And the really, really, really good players that we had over the years. You'd go to any gym, Stanford, Cal, Washington. First thing they do is walk out, probably pick up a ball, and then they look and see what the angle of the light is coming down towards the basket.
7: Yep.
22: And amazingly, and Jay can confirm this, a lot of times it was right in your eyes if you were in a certain place. So that was but that's what I said to Jay.
7: Yeah, no.
22: That's confirmed.
6: I would never how? What do you mean? On the top of the roof?
7: Yeah, a lot of times you get on the baseline. In the lighting, when you catch a ball and you look up to shoot, and there's a light in your eyes, you know. So
22: it's coming right down at an angle from the ceiling, right onto the rim. I mean, if you're in a certain spot,
7: So
22: not everywhere, but you look right there. And there it is, right on the rim.
7: You know, when
22: in fact, a lot of our good players made an excuse for every shot they missed.
7: When I was coaching at Butler at the old Hinkle Fieldhouse, before they put the shades on some of the windows, the winter angle of the sun at times. You know, we'd start at 2 o'clock games, so about 3:30, the sun would come through, the shadow would come through on the court. And so there was a spot on the court where if you just turned to even try to catch a pass, the light could be in your eye. And you know, there's all those little lighting things. But the kids figure that out because they know how much time they have off a catch to get the feet set, blah, blah, blah.
6: Yeah.
7: But yeah, that was classic. And just, you know, this wasn't a lighting issue like the kids have. It's everybody flashing their camera at the jump ball.
6: Yeah.
7: And Jim.
22: Yeah, that's a good one.
7: Jim warned us, and we just sit there watching it. You know, you like.
6: And get blinded.
7: You get blinded and can't see anything for 2 minutes.
22: Yeah.
6: Jim, I think through the years with Luton, otherwise, you had. Because you were the stable guy. You were here for a long time. You had a number of assistants that you saw come and go. I mean, Jay was one of them, Rodney, of course, and so many, you know, Johnson, Phil Johnson, and so many other ones. Do you remember how many? There was a few.
22: Well, Well, it was a few. And just before I got here, Ricky Birdsong was here. Kevin O'Neill was here just for a couple, 3 years, I think. But when I got here, Tony McAndrews was here.
6: Yeah,
22: he was a good coach. Yeah, a lot of guys. But Kenny Burmeister, I think he was either here or whatever. And he was, say what you want about Kenny, he was a heck of a recruiter. Kind of a bulldog type guy, kind of the Josh Pastner before anybody knew who Josh Pastner was, unfortunately. But Kenny was a good assistant. Lute had good assistants and guys that were doing their job, and that was a tribute to how he selected people, Steve.
6: Yeah. No, in fact, your name came up yesterday I was talking to Blake, in how guys like Lute and other guys who were the hammer needed you to be the buffer. The guy that the kids would come to. You were a master at that. Jay, am I wrong?
7: No, I mean, the thing of it was is that every kid through a program is going to, you know, there's a hierarchy, there's a path upon which the kids want answers. Mm-hmm. You know, if they can't get it from a teammate or a roommate or a senior, you know, eventually it's coming up the chain.
6: The ladder,
7: There, you know, quite honestly, I was at Arizona for 4 years, but you know, it was clear that there was no person that had the impact on the kids' lives off the court more so than, and I would say that anybody, than Jim Rosbrough. Jim kept homeostasis with the kids as they were all getting all, you know, hyper or this or that about something. Mm-hmm. Jim's like, oh, cool down, chill out, we'll be fine.
6: Yeah.
7: You know, so.
22: Yeah, well, see, the deal is an even out of teamer. I mean, every once in a while, and it's just inevitable, a kid's going to have an issue. And a lot of times they could have gone on to end the seat. The academic people, or Donna Swaim was a great lady who was assigned to the Kale Center to help with kids. And so they had places they could turn. But then there's a lot of things that just they need somebody that's in the program, knows what's going on, can relate and help them. And, you know, I tried to do that. I hope I was successful in helping them. But, yeah, I mean, that was just really basic. Talking to kids, and just like Jay, if you have some kids of your own, you kind of know what the issues are and you can help them out. So I hope there were some that were helped.
6: No question.
7: The thing about it, and you know this, Jim, is you know, you were at some different places too. I was at Moore, but somebody that knows the university, because a lot of these troubles for the kids or things that come up at the last minute, they don't understand the university. They don't know, where do I go for this? Or I can't get into this class. Or, you know, now all of a sudden I got to drop a class. Oh, I can't drop below 12 hours. I got to add another class. Somebody that knows the university is in that, you know, there always has to be somebody on staff to be able to do that, because those are real issues that all of a sudden, you know, mess up practice and mess up, you know, the continuity within the team. So,
22: now, Steve, believe it or not, sometimes we had to even deal with girlfriend issues. How about that?
6: You know, I've been told that was the worst of the bunch.
22: Yeah. Well.
6: So let me. There was one question I wanted to ask. Oh God, go ahead, Jay. With Jay.
7: Trying to sort it out. I said, so, you know, you got a national championship on the men's side. Now a national championship on the women's side. You know, and what a way to finish a coaching career. I know that you weren't able to go out to North Carolina or whatever, but were you able to see the games live as they were going on?
22: Jay, I was scouting them all, so I'd watch our game and get notes to Todd, and then I was able to, you could buy a subscription, and then so I watched the next opponent we're playing and had, just like we did here in town, I had notes and various form and so on about what was going on with the next team, any offensive things that we needed to be aware of. But there really wasn't time, because you played and then you were right on the court the next day, although we always went to shoot.
7: Uh-huh.
22: So we had a little bit of a walkthrough. But so, yeah, I was able to stay pretty much totally involved, except for not being there. And that was nice. I mean, there was some stressful times and you're able to not be there and have to feel all that stress. But it worked out pretty well. And there was a good team, and they caught on just about the right time, Steve.
7: So a question, because, you know, going back to, I kind of forget, maybe it was December, maybe it was January, I can't remember. We had Todd on the show, and he was talking about the preseason tournament that the ladies had, but going back to the Midwest and playing against some of the really good teams. And at that particular time, he thought that there was real value in that for the ladies. Would you agree with that? From as the season progressed, getting in the tournament, that getting out of town and playing some real good teams on that was very beneficial.
22: Yeah, I'd say that's true for Arizona, Duke, or anybody, any of the schools. The kids like to play good competition, and this was back to right north of Detroit. I forget the little community there, but we'd been there about 3 years ago for the national tournament, and Todd went to the athletic director, Ken Hockney, and said, can we afford to do this? And after finishing second the year before, everybody thought we ought to be out this last season and experience the good teams and play the good teams and get ready. So we went there, and I think we won 2 out of 3, played a good team out of Illinois, out of the Peoria area, and lost one. But they played good teams, 1, 2, or 3, or 3, or 4, and it kind of set the season. We had some issues to straighten out and so on and so forth, but I think it helped, and I think the kids appreciated the trip. I mean, you got to hop on a plane and drive in or take a bus up to this community, and I'll think of it right when we're done. But in any event, that was good for the kids. It always is good for them to play good teams. And you remember, Jay, usually we were smart enough to, right before Christmas, almost probably every year you were here, schedule a real good game. Yeah. The only problem was we never won it.
6: You lost them. By the way, I wanted to ask you, I'm not sure if I ever asked you outside of, if I can remember back this long, but you guys playing UConn up there, right?
7: Yeah.
6: Lute's not there. A few people know that he's not there. I'm on the same plane with you guys, and I find, well, he's not there. Who do I ask? I have to wait because it's a really tough story to write, yada, yada. How were you nervous, or what was your situation going in? Because you know he was not going to be there that next day.
22: Yeah, I did. And I think before we got off the bus, I didn't talk about it before we got there, but we got to the hotel and I cleared everybody out. I don't know about Jay and Rodney or whoever, but had the kids sit down for a minute and just address them and told them, we were going to give them the best chance we could to be successful. So, I mean, Steve, that's your job. If it would have been Jay, it's his job. That's why you've worked all these years. But, I mean, it's a game of basketball. You get up, you try to get them going in the right direction. So I didn't feel any unusual stress or that it was anything unusual. And we had a good staff. We could talk and talk over things. And we had a good team and get right down to a crappy, no good, or bad goaltending call, or we would have beaten him there. So it wasn't anything out of the ordinary at all. Steven, I'd done it several times for Lute. I think
6: sure.
22: once
6: the week before,
22: El Paso, they came in here. So
6: yeah, okay.
7: Yeah. Well, yeah. Well, the week before, we did a lot of traveling. The week before, we were in Indianapolis, coming out of Maui, and then, mm-hmm. and then
6: that was a tough early schedule.
7: Then the week after that, we were in Illinois.
6: Mm-hmm.
7: Early start with
6: Grade 8.
7: Yeah. And we're not there was no chartering going on.
6: Jim, we have 2 minutes left. I got to get out of here early. But let me ask you. I asked this to Jay. Who was the best player you coached? I guess without upsetting anybody, at Arizona? Because Jay gave me his in his 4 years.
22: Well, I think I told you the best that I coached overall was Ronnie Lester at Iowa. That's one here. I think you have to really say probably Damon Stoudemire. I mean, the guy was unbelievable. He was really talented. He was smart. He was under control. He was a team guy. He wasn't a problem at all. He folded his underwear. He folded his jeans. I mean, he was
6: t-shirts.
22: Really, yeah. really a good, good person. And I'd say he was probably the best I coached here.
6: Yeah. Well, yours was who? Gilbert, right?
7: Well, Gilbert and Jason Terry, I flip a coin on it from the years that I was here. I mean, I never saw
22: talent. I mean, now, come on, Steve. I told you this before. Gilbert had more talent, and that's what Jay is saying. Gilbert had more talent than you could shake a stick at.
6: Yeah,
7: I was there for Jason Terry's senior year, and this was Gilbert's sophomore year.
22: Right. He was good.
6: Right. Yeah, no question. Yeah. And I totally agree with you on Damon, Ross. He's my number two. Behind Sean, he's my number two, and maybe I'm biased for him, but he was a hell of a guy at 5'10", whatever he was.
22: Yeah. Guaranteed wins at Oregon.
6: Yeah.
22: Both Oregon and Oregon State after guaranteed
6: Those
22: wins.
6: Those were fun times,
22: here
6: though.
22: In town.
6: Yeah, you had Luke calling the radio show to, hey, Shut up already.
22: Yeah.
6: Hey, yeah. Jim, thanks a bunch.
22: Those are all good players.
7: Yeah.
6: Thanks, man. I hope you're doing well. We got to go because of soccer. That's what's messing us up today.
22: Oh, yeah.
6: Thank you. We'll talk to you soon. Appreciate you, man. Thank you.
22: Okay, see you, Jay.
7: Yeah,
6: that was fun. Yeah, Damon, to me, Damon to me is...
7: Hey, you were here for the years. And you know?
6: Khalid was fantastic, but Damon was a guy that if Khalid had Damon's heart, holy moly.
7: Well, I not having coached either one, got to know one of them a little bit better, much better than the other, and that being Damon, you know, through the times with Salim, certainly. But Damon Stoudemire had heart, no doubt about that.
6: Yeah. Jay, well, he's a legend back where you coached in Oregon. So thanks for coming in for a short break, for a brief time. We'll talk to you guys on Monday. I think we got to see what the schedule looks like with soccer. But I appreciate everybody listening today for this quick half hour. Thank you.
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28: Tell me real quick, who do we have in the second hour?
29: So we have a gentleman named Ralph Reif, who is a sport performance expert.
28: Yeah, he's got a huge background.
29: Oh, it is. Again, one of the things that is about the city of Indianapolis, once they got the Colts in 84, they just kind of revitalized all of their downtown. And then they started to see themselves as, you know, we can really, because Indianapolis is really the convention city of the country.
28: Mm-hmm.
29: I mean, in the summer, all those hotels are always full. So how can we keep the hotels full during the year? Well, they kind of took an attitude of being, you know, an amateur sports capital. So they had the Pan Am Games there in 87, and they had, you know, so that was a big hit. And then the NC2A moved to Indianapolis in 91. So now the NC2A is hosting all these events, and they built downtown basically around the events and the sporting stuff. So at the time, Ralph was been doing a lot of things because he's a very gregarious person. So, you know, between doing, you know, 27 NC2A championship events, three Olympics, doing a lot of the
28: NCAA.
29: And, you know, just going to USA Basketball, mm-hmm. USA Track and Field. I think he's done 20, a series of USA Track and Field things, a lot of the Olympic trials for track and field.
28: That's how you met him, I'm sure, through any
29: of them. Well, we worked at Butler together because, quote unquote, his day job for 26 years was sports performance and sports medicine director at Butler. You know, so, a lot of times, you know, through those NC2A tournaments where the Final Four was there, you know, Butler University would be the host university. So there's a lot of things, you know, going on there that. So anyway, Ralph's got a background that's just so, you know, you tend to forget the importance of the athlete being available to perform. And, you know, working behind the scenes, these are some of the things that.
28: Very important.
29: Yeah, very important. We didn't even talk about the stuff that he does with the Indianapolis 500.
28: Right. You know, yeah, you sent me the resume, and it was like, wow, who is this dude?
29: Yeah.
28: Spider-Man, it seems.
29: Yeah.
28: Yeah, so no good. We'll get to talk to him today. We were going to try to postpone it if we had to cancel, and we're back. So that's good. Hey, let me tell you, good to talk to Roz. I did not know this, that he didn't go with the team.
29: Yeah.
28: So he's scouting from here. And let me tell you something. I know you probably did this a time or two for Lute, right? You guys on a rotation, right, or something like that.
29: In terms of our scouting assignments, yes.
28: So he was very good at that.
29: Jim was very detailed. You know, he knew the game. I mean, again, you know, that's just part of the deal. You know, if you get to that level and you've you know, Jim was just always a student of the game, and as a you know, player and working for good people before, you know, just understood. And you know, it's a skill set that he's always possessed. And quite honestly, you know, taking what he knew through the men's side of the game and bringing it to the ladies, it's just you couldn't replace. There's no question in my mind that Todd Holehouse could not replace that experience
28: without question. And he's got that. The soothsayer, he's kind of like you know, the dad joke guy and the guy that you go to if you need any help.
29: The quick turnaround is what you're going to be really good at. You're going to be better at with the years of experience because, you know, you need information at hand. And Jim had said, you know, you finish a game and boom, you're going to sleep and waking up and you got somebody the next day. Mm-hmm. You know, so to be able to, you know, identify what you saw, if he's scouting, and then put notes together and say, these are your three key things, you know, focusing on that. I mean, that's of great value. And you know, congratulations to Jim. You finish off a wonderful coaching career with another national champion.
28: It was a great question because, now he has one in junior college and one in – and then he did a lot of that after, you know, the situation with Lute after the 2008, whatever it was. And then he started coaching tennis and was just kind of involved at U of A and did a lot of things. And found his second life, if you will.
29: Yeah, good for him. Good man.
28: Yeah, no question. And a good coach. And theory. And you need those dudes. You're one of those dudes, too. Like, you're not over the top. You're just kind of, give me the explanation, you know. Tell me the situation. This is how we'll get through it. You know what I'm saying?
29: I was probably better at that as an assistant than I was at a head coach. Because it's like, you know, you... When you are a head coach, and you're always, you know, in that case, in that particular case, the Pac-10 was so good in my time at Oregon State, it just kept getting better, that, you know, your margin of error, so it's like, okay, you know, you can, you got to make that layup, you know, those types of things, but still, anyway.
28: I asked him the question about the UConn game, mid-December, Lute was not on that plane. You found out he was not. I traveled with you guys, right? You know, I was on the same plane for most of the trips, and I found out that he was not on the plane. And I'm thinking, what am I going to do here? I have to ask some questions, yada yada. And Tom Duddleston was the SID at the time, and I'm thinking, I need something because I know that he's not here. Eventually, I got it, and we were in the afternoon paper. Right, the Daily Star had already gone to bed. Blah blah blah. How was it for you? Because you know, Roz is the guy, assistant head coach. You and Rodney and whoever else was on the staff at that time, if only you guys, what are you thinking?
29: Well, what I'm going to tell you about that particular day is...
28: The flight of the day or the day of the game?
29: Yeah, no, on the way to the game. I can't speak for Rodney, but I was out recruiting.
28: Oh, okay.
29: Okay.
28: You were not and on so that plane.
29: I was not. I got into, you know... I guess we flew into Hartford and had to drive up
28: to stores,
29: you know, to drive to stores or wherever, you know, you know, so I get to the hotel and it says, you know, it's like Coach O's not here. You're like, all right.
28: And that's the first time you found out.
29: That's the first time I found out. So it's like, okay. You know, we all knew that Bobby had been sick. Nobody had seen Bobby since Midnight Madness trip. Okay, so that we had Midnight Madness on that one Friday night, and that was the same weekend that we had Dennis Lattimore and Rick Rickard in on campus. Mm-hmm. And there was a luncheon out at Coach Olson's house. At the house in that afternoon. Mm-hmm. Okay, and then we had the Midnight Madness game. Okay, and that was the last time we'd seen Bobby. So that was, we knew some stuff was up, but you know, Coach wasn't there. But then something like that, it's just like, you know, it's ready, set, go. I mean, okay.
28: Game, you're ready.
29: The game's coming. We have a game plan.
28: Because he was still coaching. He was still going to practice.
29: Yeah. And you know, so here we go. But those trips, you know, even if you chartered them, they're hard. But those trips are hard, you know. And then we come back and we're in finals, you know, and then the next week we're going to Chicago. And I know that a lot of what Coach liked to do was to go out to the West Coast, to the East Coast, and get a early afternoon start.
28: Yeah.
29: Okay, so that TV would pick us up.
28: Yes.
29: Okay, but that being said, you're still losing hours.
28: Sure.
29: Going out
28: there. Are you talking about Chicago?
29: Yeah, it was Chicago the next week.
28: It was cold. It was an early morning game. Got in late. All that.
29: It was no different than the year before when we went to Baton Rouge.
28: Oh, when you get bamboozled, yeah.
29: Well, you know, when we got in late, we had to get a, you know, we had
28: God,
29: to get
28: that was bad.
29: At least from Tucson to Chicago, we had a nonstop. But the Baton Rouge trip, we had to start and stop in Dallas.
28: That was horrible.
29: You know, and you know, you got a noon start, and it's like, yeah. But you know, anyway, it's what it is.
28: And you run into Stromile Swift, and holy crap. That was like, holy crap, what are you doing here?
29: Oh,
28: let's get on the plane and go.
29: Then when Gilbert saw Mike the Tiger and ran the other direction, we knew it was over.
28: I remember that very well. You know what? I have no team to fight, although I covered Arizona. Scariest place I've ever covered a game in my life. Not even a question. Crowd is crazy, saying stuff that I've never heard before.
29: Oh, what, Louisiana State? Well, that was wild now. I hate to, you know, to use and reference things. It sounds stereotypical, but you know, there was a little Deliverance feel in that.
28: Oh,
29: joint.
28: Without I have never been in a situation like that.
29: It was wild.
28: It was like they knew I was covering you guys, so I was kind of like, you know, you're one of them.
29: Yeah, no, that was unique. No question about it.
28: And then they handed you like 24-point loss. I think his worst loss in a regular season game in a long time.
29: Yeah, well, that was, you know, we had some miscommunication about game time. You know, we had a couple guys stay up all night, you know.
28: Because you got in late anyway.
29: Playing video games, and all of a sudden we had a 7:30 meal. Like, well, we just went to bed at 4. It's so what we're playing.
28: Yeah.
29: We're playing. Why are we playing at noon?
28: Did you ever partake? Because Lute liked those games. He also liked to have early morning walks.
29: Well, his walk, I never participated on a walk with him. I mean, those walks were his. You know, and Bobby if she traveled. But, yeah, I never really, you know, from the exercise part in the morning, no, I was, you know, a cup of coffee and start getting on video again.
28: Yeah,
29: so.
28: Yeah, okay. Yeah, those days, to me, were the good old days because it was fun. I got to travel with you guys sometimes on the same plane, sometimes not. But, and guess what? I get to cover a winner, a pretty good team.
29: Well, you did, you know, and even up until that point, pre-9/11, you know, it was – you know, it was really a different feel because and I know the kids got tired of it, but, you know, the people that, because everybody would wait at the gates.
28: Yeah.
29: Or they'd wait they're waiting at the baggage claim.
28: Right.
29: You know, they're waiting at the hotels or the buses, and it's like, you know, you really, the kids,
28: yeah.
29: You know, they got exhausted with it. So some of those other things were, mm-hmm. were unique to that time also.
28: Right. No, crazy time, good time, you know, depends. And a lot of winning.
29: There was a lot of that.
28: Yeah.
29: You know, but again, you know, as Jim was talking about it earlier, the competition, you know, the competition gave you events to draw from later in the year.
28: Mm-hmm.
29: You know, you could reference a game where it's like, okay, we're at this point right now. This is where we were this is where we were in Chicago.
28: Mm-hmm.
29: Okay, this is where we were at UConn. Okay, this is where we were at Purdue. So now, you know, we got to finish the deal.
28: Right.
29: You know, and. You know, it's been well chronicled, the couple of weeks that we had without Coach after Christmas. But that's, you know, the maturity of that team. And we did lose at Oregon.
28: Yeah.
29: But then we came back and beat him by 50 in McHale.
28: Yeah.
29: You know, later
28: that
29: on.
28: That was a heck of a stretch there with him coming back two weeks after.
29: Well, it just was, you know, it's funny. It's almost like a movie. You know, when you watch Hoosiers and they're losing games early, and all of a sudden,
28: yeah.
29: You know, coach stays, and okay, now, you know, again, it's a movie, but that's kind of how that went.
28: Yeah.
29: All of a sudden, here comes coach.
28: Yeah.
29: You know, and we've been there all through our stuff. It's like, okay, now it's time to go to work.
28: It's funny. Let me tell you something, and I think you'll agree with me. Tommy has that same scheduling philosophy. Play him hard, early, and maybe even in February, because he had those notorious games that you'd played somebody in February that was pretty good. But Tommy's doing that now with this team. I'm glad, you know, Sean didn't do that, but Tommy's doing that. And you saw it this last year, and I even sent a note to Tommy. I says, and I don't do this normally, but I'm not really covering the team as much as I used to. I said, this is a fantastic year. It brought me memories of the good old days, and the guys in my stories that I did with the Steve Kerrs and the Sean Elliott said, it felt like the good old days.
29: Well, I it had to be guys that could make that comparison. I hadn't been around and hadn't been, you know, back until this particular year, but you know.
28: But the good days for you were still 2001.
29: Well, all those even 99, because when I first got there, it's like everybody's gone. But you know,
28: Jason Terry.
29: But JJ, you know, Jason, and JT, AJ. And AJ.
28: Yeah.
29: You know, okay. Oh, how's this going to work? And I'm like, well, they've gone through this stuff before. It seems to work fine. 3 years. 3 years later, you're back in the national championship game. So,
28: yeah.
29: You know, the interesting thing is even, you know, after 01, everybody goes and, you know, you're in the Elite Eight game in 03 and the Elite Eight game in 05. You know, so the idea of what was going on at the time at the U of A, you know, in terms of guys coming through, performing well, moving on, here comes the next wave.
28: Yeah.
29: It was remarkable in that window of time.
28: Let me ask you, because you had 4 years. I don't think I've asked you this before, and if I did, well, you'll have to answer me again. Lute's secret sauce, I think it was obvious his presence and his the way he held things, but I'm guessing now his detail with that little note that the note thing that he had in his pocket that he'd bring out for practice.
29: Well, he had a very, even going back further than that, Steve, I think, you know, Coach had a counseling background. He had a high school teaching background.
28: Mm-hmm.
29: Okay. And so somewhere with how Coach evaluated a kid, you know, and just kind of felt like, okay, the way Coach came up to a decision on I can coach this kid or I want to coach this kid was very unique to him. Okay, now I'm not saying other coaches couldn't replicate that judgment, but that was a secret sauce. He knew, you know, because UCLA and USC are recruiting the same guys now.
28: Yeah.
29: You know, other people, they're still recruiting the same guys, but, you know, why some of these things, you know, fix. Everybody's saying, why aren't you taking, you know, Jamal Sampson? We take Channing Frye. Well, what? Yeah. What are you doing? Yeah. Mike Montgomery looking at me like, what are you doing? Well, we knew what we were doing.
28: The better fit.
29: Okay, and there's all those things that Coach, you know, that Coach had going. Why doesn't UCLA go after Luke Waltenharder? Okay, Coach O sees something there
28: right. That
29: they don't.
28: Right.
29: You know, and, you know, it can go, you know, miles. You know, you just keep going back. And Coach had a very unique way of looking at and saying, I can see where I can take you. And that was, I think that from the, not to mention he knew how he wanted to play.
28: Right. I think that was kind of the stew, and he got the ingredients to fix that stew.
29: But it just, you know, just was very unique that way of, and however it was implemented, you know, he ended up getting the best out of people. And some of that, you know, playing good teams and making kids have to become vulnerable in a game, and, you know, you do it early. It's like,
28: yeah.
29: Okay, you got to solve some of your own problems too right now.
28: Again, no timeouts.
29: Yeah.
28: Because you talked about it during the week of situational stuff, right? Tommy's done that too. I mean, you play yourself out of the situation. You'll figure it out.
29: Yeah.
28: Yeah. Notorious for that. So you see a lot of that in here. Just a, and it's kind of not a master class, but it's a master class, especially in the West, right? Who else was there?
29: Well, at that particular time,
28: uh-huh.
29: Well, Stanford was good.
28: Mike, okay, of course.
29: Yeah, Stanford, I mean, UCLA was viable.
28: With
29: Herrick, I mean, they win a national championship. I mean, you went.
28: And nobody afterward.
29: You know, no.
28: No.
29: You know, except for U of A 97. You know.
28: No, I'm talking about coaches at UCLA.
29: Oh, yeah. Well, I mean, Howland takes them 3 years in a row to the Final Four. But, you know.
28: Yeah, but that's a different thing.
29: Again, yeah. No, but I mean, there was a window of time from, I don't know, 86 to 2004 or 2000, you know, shortly thereafter. You only had three teams. Well, 2004, Washington wins a regular season of the Pac-12. Okay, or five, maybe it was. But that being said, you know, it had been Stanford, Arizona, and UCLA.

0: maybe mid-20s, from people that are saying, you know, he's got talent, but he's got a lot of shooting to do, or a lot of improvement to do on the shooting. So that's what's dropped him so far, and will probably drop him so far. The number one pick is DeBenza so far, too. And even though there's some question about Peterson just only talking to Washington, although people think that's just a smokescreen. All the stuff I've been reading, at least, with The Athletic and other teams in the mix. And then, of course, Jay talked about DeBenza going to possibly maybe the second place. Welcome back. I was talking about the draft and how crazy it is. But there's not going to be any breaking news there, Senor. How was that trip?
1: Good that I'm close.
0: Yes. Just so you know, talking about the draft, did you have many in your 3-4 years at, or how many years at Oregon State?
1: 6 years.
0: Scott, did that guy go by real quick?
1: Almost any time I can say it was any place, it went by real quick. But yeah, no, it did go by quick, yeah.
0: So did you have any NBA guys?
1: After I left, we had a freshman my last year of actual coaching that I'd recruited that was started for us, a really good player. Had a really good game here as a freshman at Arizona, had a really good game at Louisiana State, Omari Johnson. He ended up in the NBA, wasn't drafted. A kid I had, Nick DeWitz, was looked at real hard as a second-round pick, but, you know, it wasn't so, yeah, to answer your question on that, no.
0: Just no.
1: A lot of guys went overseas and had really long
0: the
1: careers.
0: The only guy I really remember in my time of covering was Barry, Skinny Barry, Bones.
1: Skinny Barry. Yeah, back when the Jimmy Anderson was there. Mm-hmm. Yeah,
0: That's a long time ago.
1: Scott Haskins was the first round draft pick on that team.
0: Yeah, he was a top 10 pick.
1: But those two kids were hurt at Oregon State, you know, a good amount of the time with Jimmy.
0: They needed
1: Anderson
0: to eat a sandwich because they're both skinny.
1: Yeah, and then, you weren't allowed to have a bagel with peanut butter, you know, at that particular time. So it was kind of hard to feed the kids. Eddie Payne had Corey Benjamin at Oregon State, and really that was about it.
0: Yeah, that's right.
1: Yeah, you know, that was really about
0: Corey
1: it.
0: Corey Benjamin, and he was kind of like a heck of an athlete, but just couldn't shoot it.
1: Yeah.
0: Couldn't shoot it. He reminded me of Stephen Thompson.
1: Yeah. From that standpoint, yeah, it's good comp.
0: Yeah, only because that was my back. I can't tell you what I had for lunch today, but I can remember that stuff, like the Strohweil Swifts and the Wright kid. I think it was a Wright kid whose son is killing it in the NBA now. Jabari Smith.
1: Smith.
0: Yeah, because he had a heck of a game too. You guys couldn't control Swift or Smith.
1: Well, no, but they had a good team.
0: And that was with tell me the coach.
1: Oh boy,
0: well known
1: John Brady.
0: Oh, that's who it was.
1: Yeah.
0: Was it okay? I thought it was a previous guy.
1: No, it was the guy that coached Shaq.
0: Yeah, boy, that guy.
1: Yeah, no. It wasn't that guy.
0: Oh, okay,
1: Dale. No.
0: Yeah, that's it.
1: Dale something.
0: Yeah. That one, that guy.
1: Dale Brown.
0: Yeah, he was already gone by that time.
1: Yeah.
0: Okay. Yeah, they were talking 2000.
1: Yeah.
0: God, time flies. I'm old. If I could just remember stuff. Okay, we got about, it's 4:03. We would go to break at about 12 after, so about 9 minutes. Anybody want to call, please do. Here's your chance. 520-416-7440. I'm hoping Juan calls in with the Burry stuff. What do you have for us? Anything going on? Oh, baseball. Did you see the World's College World Series?
1: Well, you mean the SEC Conference Tournament? I mean, however they align all these things, looks like we've got, North Carolina against Oklahoma.
0: Yeah.
1: And, it's interesting. Just you do pay attention to, right? I've been kind of trained to do that over the years. But, you know, I can't really remember when, if ever, a singular team west of Mississippi did not make the College World Series.
0: Yeah.
1: You know, and so...
0: it's been a crazy baseball last 2 months, I think.
1: Well, you know, I hope that's not something that portends itself for what it's going to be like in the future. I do know that the proliferation of kids from the west going to the SEC has been going on now for about 10 years.
0: Mm-hmm. If not more, yeah.
1: And it's really... it's changed. I hope this is just an anomaly in terms of teams from the West.
0: So let me ask you, because you were an administrator at Cal, this has been the news all week, the last few days. I was not surprised, maybe, about Sorsby and how it all ended up.
1: Well, I mean, I being retired, you have time to read, right? And I like to read all these things and stuff like that. But there was a really good article in The Athletic today, because when it first came out, I don't want to point fingers. I mean, there is an emotional connection to the kid.
0: Mm-hmm.
1: Okay, he's at your school before everything happens. Okay, whether the cooler heads or hotter heads prevail, I don't know, and I'm not going to sit and point fingers. But the bottom line is everybody's better off with him, with this decision, him going this direction. Because it's just, everything's compromised. You know, you everything becomes compromised about what you're trying to do. You know, and some of the leaders in terms of this new legislation to try to calm things down, you know, it's the Texas Tech guy. It's like, wait a minute, I ain't talking out of both sides of your mouth.
0: Mm-hmm.
1: You know, I'm a university president who could have shut this. They could have shut it down at any time.
0: Sure.
1: It's like, this is a circus. We're not doing this.
0: Well, here's the thing. Let me interrupt just real quick, because last week you gave me the great quote. You mean to tell me you're going to die on this hill for this?
1: Yeah. And again, that was the thing, and the cooler heads did prevail. When I read this article, it was done very, very well. Nobody was happy about it, and you could see if you're Texas Tech, you could see what it is. This is one of those things it was like a non-negotiable for anybody. Obviously nobody was saying anything to them. It's like, you know, way to go, way to support.
0: Yeah.
1: They weren't hearing any of that, and it's like, okay. You know, and even if I'm the kid, you're putting a kid in a position. Okay,
0: yeah.
1: He screwed up.
0: Yeah.
1: And, you know, but, you know, I guess I just listen, you know, I get a lot of my, you know, sideline info from some of the people that come on McAfee's show. But, you know, the kid, even if he gets in the supplemental draft, and I guess he's good enough to get picked by some people in that, but he's still, what I understand, looking at a whole year suspension. You know, if he gets on an NFL roster,
0: mm-hmm.
1: you know, that, you know, they don't mess with that.
0: So who's the
1: kid Sorsby, if he gets on an NFL roster, the previous precedent of examples of NFL players that were betting, you know, they've had year-long extensions.
0: Yeah, the NCAA won't, but the NFL will.
1: NFL, you know, maybe it's part of the way they have their collective bargaining.
0: I get it.
1: That part of it is, you know, you've got a contract, you know, with the NFL, as well as with the organization, you don't, quote unquote, you don't hurt the shield.
0: Yeah, right.
1: So
0: that makes total sense, even though you're not part of the shield right now, but you have a chance to be part of the shield.
1: Yeah, right, there's no suing going on at that level. Mm-hmm.
0: Do you ever think, and I'm sure you're glad you're out of this administratively, the NCAA has no teeth. It hasn't had teeth in a long time, and that could be wrong, but that it's eventually just going to disband and we'll figure out a way to do something else a different way.
1: I don't know that last part. You know, that's the one piece, because there are pieces to this. Again, most of everything we hear about is it relates to football.
0: Mm-hmm.
1: Okay, everything else and basketball.
0: Yeah.
1: Everything else operates a different way. Okay, and so you do need, there are things where you do need the NC2A, because they are an arm to your compliance people. They're an arm to some of the things with eligibility, you know, and those types of things. I just don't see, there's two pieces from what I've heard attorneys say. One, you've got to come to some sort of, you know, quote, mitigated collective bargaining agreement. You know, we're not fully an employee, but you have some connectivity. I don't know how they would do that, you know, or some level of antitrust protection that is very narrow in scope, but something more that allow them to be at least, you know, because I was talking with an athletic director yesterday, and the way things are set up with your rev share, that's an X amount, and then now you have, you know, the multimedia rights team places like Learfield, which Arizona used to be Learfield, but the Learfields, they're setting up contracts for these athletes at the schools they represent. So
0: on top of the $20 million,
1: on top of the rev share,
0: for what capacity? What's the purpose?
1: To help the athletes.
0: To, In addition to the $20 million?
1: In addition to the, you know, and if it's the $20 million is what you have, you know, let's say 15 of it's going to a football program.
0: Yeah. Mm-hmm.
1: Okay, so you divvy that up to your roster. But Learfield's working with local vendors, and they'll sign up some of the players. So, but then there's that contract piece that the players have to do the work, and they've got to write up. But Learfield's writing up the contracts, and they're working with the local car dealer, or they're working with the local, you know, travel agent or whatever, and, you know, and trying to find deals for the players so they can get additional money. And when you start hearing football teams talk about $40 million payrolls, quote-unquote payrolls for their team, well, the additional money is coming from these side deals. You can't change that, but one of the things you could change if you're the NCAA with baby teeth is that, you know, you're tampering, we're going to penalize you.
0: Yeah.
1: Okay, it's proven that you're tampering.
0: Sure.
1: You know, because right now they can't really do that. And, you know, NCAA can, and because one state versus the other state, and
0: It's funny because, how can I say if it's funny? The Georgia coach, the football coach, did you see his comments yesterday about the football machine and the basketball machine can't mess up because it's helping control the other sports, right? It's the money trickles down to the Olympic sports and yada, yada. So if they're going to mess with the top, that means they're going to mess with the bottom as well.
1: Well, there is, rising tide does lift all boats. And bottom line, the SEC has, you know, they've fixed their programs, you know, like Oregon or Washington. You know, they sit at 18, they sponsor 18 sports. And they figure out what they're going to sponsor. And to your point, it trickles down. And, you know, first off, one of the first things that started to change in the SEC was softball and baseball got good.
0: Mm-hmm.
1: Now you start to see their golf teams, you know, get good. You start to see their swimming and diving teams, you know, get good. The track and fields have always been pretty good. So, you know, it's like they're, you know, if you ever took a look at the finals and the top teams, you know, in every one of those sports, you're just going to see it being littered with SECs.
0: Yeah.
1: Because they're able to fund some of these things.
0: Yeah, no question. And it's, yeah, like you say, baseball right now. It's the SEC championship. Let's take the break here. It's about 12 after. Get a hold of your guy. Who's the guy again?
1: Ralph Reif.
0: And we'll get a hold of him and talk about a lot of things going on in sports.
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0: Hey, welcome back to Eye on the Ball here on Fox Sports 1450. I'm Steve Rivera. You're Jay John. And who do we have, Jay?
1: We have Ralph Reif, sports performance extraordinaire, with us today. Before we bring Ralph in, I just kind of want to go through some of what we're talking about. You had something you want to say real quick, Steve?
0: No. I was going to say just your connection to him.
1: Yeah, and so we started working together at, Butler University back in 1989. But, one of the things that, maybe with our audience they aren't aware of is that the city of Indianapolis, once they got the Colts in 84, really evolved and emerged into like a little amateur sports capital of the country. I mean, everything was flowing through there. I was shocked as all get out when I got to Butler. It's like, God, there's so much going on here. And then when the NC2A moved, to Indianapolis, it's like, oh my gosh, all these events. And our guest is going to go through it. It's just, we had a guest last week that had this enormous resume, kind of get it all into one place so we have an idea of the quote unquote expert that we're talking to. So with sport performance, you've got event prep, you've got event rehab, you've got event recovery. I mean, it's all these things that help these kids be the best they can be, because those are the things that are important to them, varied sports. But 27 NC2A championship events, 7 Final Fours, 2 of them with Lute Olson, Olympics, 3 Olympics, USA track and field Olympic trials, 5 or 6 of those, USA basketball, U18, U20 tryouts, Indy 500, drivers and pit crews. Oh, yeah, and then the day job. You work 26 years as a sports medicine person at Butler University.
0: So, Ralph, let me ask you before you start, which was your favorite kid? Because you had so many, and I'm using the analogy for your sporting events, which was your favorite or is your favorite?
10: Of all the athletes that I've come across, who are my favorites?
0: Not your athlete, but your events. I'm treating those as athletes. I mean, yeah.
10: Okay. The two that I work the most, basketball, big fan of basketball, and track and field. I just have a real passion for what goes into that sport individually. And my brother coached it for a while. He was at Stanford for 10 of those years. And so yeah, I have a big passion for cross country and track and field as well as basketball.
1: So we all know from the coaching perspective that, a kid showing up to practice with everything in his life in order is a better practice player, you know, and then many times, you know, you forget as a coach of what these kids are trying to do to prepare themselves to be able to compete, right? And so this is where the sports medicine folks come into play. And so, but the one thing that you always used to hear, just kind of confirm, right? With these athletes, when they get in these training rooms, are they just like the biggest blabbermouths in the world?
0: I was just thinking that.
1: I mean, are you like the bartender? Are you hearing all the problems?
0: I was going to say the barber, but that's a great question. I was thinking exactly that.
10: Well, it's yes, it does happen. And a quick story. I was, sometimes. Well, a lot of times you don't let the conversation go back out of the training room.
1: Correct.
10: But you do it if it could help maybe the kid or. If you're just so it was USA basketball team trials for the 1989 World University Games. Gene Cady was head coach. Boeheim was the assistant from Syracuse. And the tryouts were out at in West Lafayette at Purdue. Well, in those tryouts was Stacy Augman and Larry Johnson. They both made the team. But Stacy would come in the training room and just complain about West Lafayette, the state of Indiana, the Kentucky Fried Chicken we were having brought in. And finally, it was a little bit of where, Gene was like in our coaches meetings, he'd say, okay, I got to find something on these guys. I got to fire things up here. I said, well, let me tell you what Stacy's, he doesn't really like it here in West Lafayette. So I had been told before by Denny Miller, the athletic trainer, a long time at Purdue. He says, whatever you tell Coach Cady, he'll take care of you and you can trust him. So about four practices later, he calls everybody in and he just starts ripping everybody. And he says, I don't care if you don't like West Lafayette. We're going to be someplace in Germany that we've never heard of when we play. And I mean, he hit on about four points that I told him that Stacy told me. Well, for about the next 48 hours, I feared for my life. it was one of those where it was like, okay, I've had enough of some of the stuff in the training room. And so every once in a while you leak it out to the coaches and let them do with it what they want.
0: You learn to be a journalist right away and keep your sources, a little tight there, a little tight there.
10: There you go. Yeah. Exactly.
1: Yeah. So in one of the years here that we're working together at Butler, obviously the Olympics and came to the United States in 1996. And so at that particular time, through just the understanding in the profession of the kind of worker you were and the efficiency upon which you operated, you were selected as one of the two or three directors of all the athletic training sites in all of the entire Olympics. Not just Atlanta, which was the home city, but all the things through the Southeast.
10: Right.
1: And you set all those things up, and we all know, you and I anyway, we're old enough to remember the morning going to school when we hear about what's going on in Munich, right? So the Olympics have always had some political pieces to that. And, I had to deal with a little bit of that in 96. I'm not going there. But when you're putting all those things together, what entailed in that job? And now with the World Cup here in the U.S. today, how would things be any different 30-some years later? Or would it pretty much still be the same in prep?
10: Yeah, it's a great question, and it's an enormous undertaking, not just medically, but all these different divisions, that people that have expertise in logistics, getting you all the equipment, weather reporting, security, and technology, making sure that the Wi-Fi works at the archery venue out at Stone Mountain, right? And it's all of those kinds of things. And so you just accelerate that to today's age in 2026 with a more sophisticated audience, a more sophisticated group of athletes and coaches, meaning they know more than they did in 96, what the expectations are. And And the bad guys are more sophisticated, you know, when it comes to drones and so on and so forth. So I can't imagine the security meetings going into the World Cup and the year or so of planning ahead of time. And but medically, you know, heat's the big issue. Those games in Miami, you know, 100 degree temperatures potentially and 80% humidity. And you know, they put into place all the hydration stops, even on the indoor facilities. And so there's a lot of controversy with that because that affects your TV role. That affects the windows for Fox. It affects security. It affects food service. I mean, there's so much that goes into the background of it. And then just getting the buses in and out of the facilities and making sure that their route to their hotels is secure and the manhole covers are welded down. And yep, there's just all kinds of things that go into it. It's enormous undertaking. And I miss it. I love the energy of all of that.
0: So Ralph, I did two. I want to see if you suffered the same fate as I did. So I did two Olympics in 2000 and 2004, Greece and Australia. So Australia first. I'm a youngish kind of kid here working at USA Today. And I go and I'm, you know, you're excited and stuff. And then you go through it. It's a month of work, right? And you're thinking, oh, man, it's a great time, but it's like climbing, you know, climber's remorse, right? You're halfway through and says, I'm never going to do this again because either you're at the venue or you're trying to get some sleep, maybe 4 hours. And you get on a bus and go to the next venue, right? And this happens for a month. And you're thinking, I'm never going to do this again. And then when it's over, you're thinking, yeah, I can't wait to get back.
10: Well, you're exactly right. It's a two-edged sword. There's no question. The aspect of, hey, I am at the Olympics, not only at the Olympics, I'm in it, whether you're in the press headquarters or you're on a, you know, you're sitting on at a table ringside for boxing, yeah, or whatever it might be. And then you got to figure out, how do you get back, right? Is my transportation going to be there? Am I going to find anything to eat? How am I going to get my laundry done? You know, it's just onward and onward and onward. And yeah, you get in the middle of those and it's like, why did I sign up for this?
0: Right.
10: And yeah, once you sort of debrief and sort of do the re-entry into normal life, yeah, you sort of like, I miss that, you know, the energy of it and the excitement. So it does take some time to recover though from all of that.
1: Yeah, that's pretty cool. So, you know, you worked a couple, you know, 96 course in the U.S., and then you were, you know, you were part of the 2012 Olympics in London, 2016 in Rio. And so, and in some of the other Olympics, you may hear stories from people. So when the U.S. and we, you know, obviously we pay attention to the Olympics and we want to win more medals than any other country, and there's other countries that don't want us to do very well. So when you go, when you take this operation to a foreign country, I mean, is there, what are the levels of, do you worry about cooperation? I mean, is there language barriers? You go to Beijing in 08? I mean, it's like, I mean, how does all that kind of fit in to make sure that the USA is able to have what they need to compete?
10: Yeah, it's a great question and great perspective. So about 6 months before the Olympic Village opened in Rio, I can't remember the exact dates, but let's call it mid-July. 6 months before that, everything was in shipping containers and was shipped in via water. And so then you were just hoping, and the United States had folks there from Homeland Security and everything else to help with the get things dockside and then get it sorted, get it put in the right warehouse that USA had secured to put their things in. And it's just all these steps that go. And the issue in Rio, I hate to say it, but you just couldn't trust folks. You know, they were on the take. Our security for our vehicles, we hired drivers to get us from our main hotel into the Olympic Circle. And we had a number, when I say we, part of our U.S. contingent, we just had to constantly rely on security to vet our drivers of our vehicles to make sure that we didn't end up at some favela and that we were heading to the right location. And so there are those aspects, and yeah, things don't show up, you know. All of a sudden it's like, well, hey, we ordered 26 ultrasound machines and there's only 14 here. So Somebody's got the other ones, and we'll just have to do with what we have.
0: Yeah,
10: so,
0: they're on eBay.
10: Yeah, when some,
0: they're on eBay.
10: So this year, you know, when it comes to Los Angeles in 28, you know, that'll be a dream come true for the United States, because you can walk to Walgreens and buy some aspirin, you know.
0: Sure.
10: And it just makes it so much easier. Yeah, Winter Olympics in northern Italy was a challenge. I wasn't there, but I heard it was a challenge because of the snow and one road in and one road out, and that when they had blizzards, that road was shut down, and so you had to do with what you had with you. So there's all kinds of issues.
0: So you must have come from a heck of a family, given that your brother was a coach at Stanford. And I'm asking this, I'm preluding this question for you. What did you want to be when you grew up? And I'm imagining that you found a niche, if this wasn't it, because you're in sports and you get to do this for a living.
10: Yeah. Don't want to make it too long of a story, but I grew up on a farm in northern Indiana, first generation to go to college. And I was fortunate enough to be pretty good at football. And I had an offer to go to Purdue. And of course, if you go to Purdue and you're from a farm, you study agriculture. And that's what I was going to do. And then I had an ACL injury my senior year. And in 1975, they could rip up a letter of intent pretty easily. And so shifted gears, went to the University of Indianapolis, where my brother was a track and field athlete, and totally changed the direction of my life from being in the agriculture industry to starting to study physical education and biology, and got into athletic training. And I've just, I've met a David Craig, who was, athletic trainer for the Indiana Pacers. He was the head trainer in Athens in 2004 for men's basketball. And David was my mentor. Matter of fact, we're having a party for him tomorrow night to honor him for being inducted into the National Basketball Athletic Trainers Association Hall of Fame. And so when you meet people along the way, like Jay John, David Craig, Barry Collier, Bill Sylvester, Bill Lynn, I'm naming all these people that Jay knows. And you're just fortunate when you meet those kinds of folks. And if you're smart, you pay attention to other people who are successful, mm-hmm. and you pay attention and you fill the gaps that need to be filled as an athletic trainer. And I had a passion for it. I still do. And I was very, very fortunate to rise to the top, if you will. With Olympics and Hall of Fames and so forth. So I've been very, very fortunate.
1: So kind of, one of the things I wanted to talk about, because again, when athletes are winning or losing by hundredths of seconds, okay, and so everything that's done in event prep and recovery is important for the athlete. So, and many of their lives can change if it's bronze, if it's, you know, silver or gold. So in 2021, you know, we had a track athlete, Shakari Richardson, who was going to be a favorite to win the gold medal in, I guess, the 100 meters. So she gets DQ'd.
10: Right.
1: She gets DQ'd in Eugene, and it was for some sort of supplement or a drug or whatever like that. So with that process, you know, you're there in that room in Olympic trials or in that area. So How do the athletes and their teams and whatnot understand, you know, what there's going to be drug testing, but what that's going to entail, and you know, and how overt of a mistake it is on their part? I'm just kind of curious on the process, not maybe directly her in terms of, but I'm just curious how that goes to those things, so those things are avoided.
10: Yeah, that's a great question, and so let's take this. Just take USA track and field. The track and field athletes in the United States are based on their performances, they are put into categories, level one, level two, level three. And level one's the top, meaning that they have a great chance of winning a medal or setting an American record or a world record. And so level one athletes get a lot of attention. They get a lot of funding. They get a lot of the extra stuff to help them win medals. And along with that, those athletes are randomly drug tested quite often. And matter of fact, if a USA track and field tier one, tier two athlete says, hey, I live in Tucson, Arizona, but I'm going to go to Cal for a track meet, and I'm going to be there for 3 days. They have to register that with USADA, the United States Anti-Doping Agency. They have to declare their travel, because if their name comes up and they are on the list to be drug tested, the knock will be on the door where they're living for 3 days in Berkeley. And so there's just an enormous amount of constant umbrella of information and awareness about drug testing, the routine and the banned substances, how many days after you take a certain substance, is it still at a certain tolerable level or not tolerable? My point I'm getting to is
1: they know better.
10: It is. They should know better.
1: Yeah.
10: That's the bottom line. They should know better. Now, occasionally there's something inside a supplement that somebody buys and they checked it with everybody and something still pops up. Well, but that's a low percentage. The bottom line is what you just said, Jay. Athletes should know better.
0: So let me ask you this, of all the events you've covered, give me and witnessed, give me your top three things you witnessed. Like, you know, did you see Usain Bolt do what he did? Or, you know, give me some of that.
10: Oh, okay. Willie Banks. Held the world record in the triple jump. And this was back in the 80s. And it was here in Indianapolis. He set the world record at the stadium in Indianapolis. And I had worked on him that day. And Willie was obviously, he's a gregarious guy, big personality, was just a super awesome experience for us. John Gadina, shot putter out of UCLA, grew up in Montana, or Wyoming, I'm sorry. And He had a cyst pop up on the back of his hand. This is in Atlanta in 1996, and in the shot put. And we jump in. The athletes are in their staging area, and you are called in. They load them up in vans, and we basically drive over a little bit of a hill through the neighborhood in Atlanta into Olympic Stadium. Well, John was just in a panic because his wrist was really starting to bother him. He knew he had this cyst issue, and all of a sudden it like swelled up on him. So I jump in the van with him. And of course you can imagine, these men are enormous, and, it's hot and it's sweaty. And, I'm sitting there, and I knew John a little bit, enough to where he knew I was the athletic trainer. And he trusted me in that moment. And he ends up getting a bronze medal in the shot put. And we're still really good friends to this day because of that moment, that car ride, that van ride into Atlanta Olympic Stadium. David Radicia set the record in the 800 meters in London. And I was fortunate enough to be there and watch that and be in the warm-up area underneath the stadium. Yeah, and Usain Bolt was there, and you can listen. And amazing how big of a man Usain Bolt is. That's tall. But David Radicia, that 800 meters, I can still see it in my mind's eye. I've watched it over and over on video. It's one of the greatest races I've ever been involved around.
0: I'm going to Google it right now.
1: That's pretty cool.
0: Yeah.
1: So, okay. So you're not, you are part of sports medicine, event prep, recovery, rehab, all those things. We got the World Cup here, and we hear all these things about, you know, the turf. Okay. Football stadiums that have turf are going to grass because World Cup says, no, we're not going to compete. So, What's your feeling, you know, on grass versus turf for these NFL athletes, relative to what's going on with independent of what's going on with World Cup? But what's the analytical science perspective on that?
10: Well, so there's the evidence, the research, the industry research between artificial turf and grass. I anecdotally favor grass. athletes will slip on grass, which reduces their opportunity for really severe injuries. Now, we could all note, I think Joe Montana fractured his leg on grass, where his cleats got stuck and that night in Pittsburgh, I think it was. But the temperature, the grass does not get as hot as AstroTurf does. AstroTurf absorbs some of the heat, and you can get a 5 to 10 degree surface heat rise over grass, which is a big deal. It's a big deal. And research, it's one of those things within the industry, Jay, that you can find research that favors artificial turf with certain kinds of pellets or the filler that they put in it, the amount of padding that's underneath it, the type of drainage system. But when it comes down to injury statistics and so forth, lower leg in particular injury statistics, it favors grass.
0: Well, we got to go. We could spend the rest of the afternoon with you, but we got to go because we've got to go to break. Appreciate your time.
1: Thanks, Ralph. That's good.
10: Thank you. This is tremendous. I love it. And thanks for having me on. Appreciate you, Jay.
0: Yeah, thank you, Ralph. Appreciate it. Take care.
10: All right.
11: 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They target. 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
0: That tall, skinny kid. Wow. Good old days. No, good ahead. Good find. I mean, what made you think of this?
1: Because of what he's done, and, you know, it is a sports show, I felt at the time when I saw Ralph at the Final Four, I said, you know.
0: Oh, yeah, yeah.
1: You know, at the Ralph at the Final Four, I said, you know, you had to do this for the 96 Olympics. World Cup's coming. You know, there've got to be some parallels. And I just said, you know, in some of the other things that you've seen, would you be interested in coming on the show in the summer?
0: So he said he's 67, 68.
1: He's 68. Yeah.
0: So that was, you said he was at the Final Four with Lute. He was working at Purdue, I guess?
1: Yeah, so he'd been 22.
0: 22 just out of college or in college when they were playing at Indianapolis.
1: Yeah.
0: So Indianapolis has been very good to U of A and to Lute.
1: Well, yeah, it from that standpoint, yeah.
0: Yeah, because it was 80, and then, what's his name? No, what's his name? Jim Rosborough talked about, because that's when Ron Lester was on that team.
1: Yeah.
0: Very good team, and he was hurt that weekend. Hurt his knee, or he hurt his knee previously.
1: Yeah, but, yeah, they weren't at full strength, I knew that. Yeah, I think that's, so you said 80, so that's the one Louisville wins.
0: Mm-hmm.
1: UCLA was in it in Purdue.
0: Yeah. Yeah, so the good old day. I remember as a sophomore in high school at that time, listening to "This Is It," one of my favorite songs, the Kenny Loggins. That's that was used to be the shining moment.
1: Oh, that was okay. That before was the Luther Vandross, Luther Vandross one.
0: Yeah, right. These crazy, stupid things that we remember, right?
1: Yeah.
0: The things you remember, and then he was there again in '97 at Indianapolis.
1: Yes.
0: As in what capacity? Was he the head trainer for the whole thing?
1: Yeah. So when you're setting up all the training things and all the training things. So you know, early on there, you know, Butler University would have been a host school, which largely means access to right of first refusal on personnel. You know, if you have in the athletic department at Butler, you want to go work the Final Four.
0: Yeah.
1: Okay, so we're going to bring you, whether it be athletic training, whether it be, you know, just
0: media,
1: stadium logistics type stuff. But again, you know, you ask a college basketball coach where the two favorite places to have a Final Four. Indianapolis and San Antonio.
0: Yeah, yeah.
1: You know, case closed.
0: Orleans third for me.
1: New Orleans would still be probably third, but it was a lot better before Katrina.
0: But you're exactly right. It would be San Antonio and then Indy for me.
1: Yeah. Well, you've got your own personal things on that.
0: Yeah,
1: but
0: right,
1: you know,
0: right.
1: Me on Indianapolis, I'd have that one. But both of the places, you don't need a car.
0: No, okay? It's fantastic.
1: You can walk to the venue, mm-hmm. and you can walk back to the city from the venue, and so you just can come in, and everything is right there. You know, the Riverwalk brings people together, and the closeness of all the hotels
0: mm-hmm.
1: and the volume of all the rooms that are in those hotels
0: puts
1: everybody right in that same little area.
0: That was my biggest pet peeve for Phoenix the last 2 years when they played.
1: It's the same for Atlanta. It's the same for Houston. It's
0: separated.
1: Very much so. It'll be the same for Detroit next year.
0: Yeah.
1: You know, it just is what it is.
0: Mm-hmm. And they had Detroit, I think, in 2008, 2009.
1: Yeah.
0: We'll see what happens if Arizona can get there again. Not to there, but get back. We'll see. He's still shoring up some recruits that he may or may not get. So,
1: well, I mean, I would think that they still would be in the hunt for an international kid.
0: You know,
1: and somebody just helped the depth, at least up in the front line, with mm-hmm. Pete's mm-hmm. decision.
0: Mm-hmm. Like I tell everybody else, Jay, and I'll tell you, don't cry for Arizona. They'll be fine. They'll be fine. They could easily win the Big 12 again. It's going to be them, Houston, or Texas Tech. Do you know what's going to happen with Toppin kid? Because he's not anywhere in the NBA. He's going to have another year.
1: Well, I thought he was coming back to Texas Tech.
0: Okay. He has another year?
1: I thought he was coming back to Texas
0: Tech. Okay, then that's why. Yeah.
1: You know, his skill set. Now, I'm not saying that he can't evolve into a skill set to be an NBA player. I mean, Bruce Bowen did. There were some things that were mitigated when Bruce Bowen is a player that he got to fix. And then, obviously, with the rest of the people he played with at San Antonio,
0: mm-hmm.
1: you know, he ended up being a great pro.
0: Sure. Okay? He was the glue.
1: You know, but Obi Toppin is, you know, right now he's a 6 foot eight and a half post player. But if he can, you know, he's going to have to get no different than Aaron Gordon.
0: Sure.
1: I mean, the quicker you can get to be making a 3-point shot, the longer you'll stay.
0: Yeah. Yeah. No question. We haven't talked about the finals, how good they were, even though five games.
1: That's fun. Well, again, it what's going to be, to my view, moving forward, you know, unless Giannis Antetokounmpo ends up somewhere in the East, I think you're going to see an NBA Finals that's the Western Conference Finals, you know, San Antonio versus Oklahoma.
0: Mm-hmm.
1: You know, and the people in Minnesota got to be scared right now because Ant, as good as Ant is, you know, they don't have the rest of the people that San Antonio and Oklahoma do.
0: Yeah.
1: And so I just think that, you know, San Antonio's going to be around for the next 15 years. They're boy good.
0: And so is Oklahoma City, to your point.
1: And Oklahoma City will. But, you know, New York, that was just
0: Let me ask you a quick evaluation because you're good at that. With the reasons why San Antonio didn't put up they had double digits leads every game, big ones. In fact, what happened with them?
1: Well, I hate to point fingers because it's truly unfair because I'm not around it. But there was a lack of leadership with the ball, and I do believe that De'Aaron Fox was the person that was chosen to do that.
0: True.
1: And you know, you can just look at how things bothered kids, you know, in the 29-point game where they lost,
0: mm-hmm.
1: the last two times that Stephen Castle touched the ball, he dropped the catch.
0: Yeah.
1: Okay? One time in front of the bench, and he drives the steps out of bounds. And then the other time on the pass, that Karl-Anthony Towns tips it, but then again, he catches and fumbles the ball.
0: Mm, that was at the end.
1: That's getting into your head. You know, and Castle didn't shoot the ball very well, you know, in the last game.
0: Game five, right.
1: You know, and so it bothered him, and you know, I go back to some of the teams that Kentucky had, Calipari, that were all the one and duns, and they get to the certain point,
0: yeah.
1: and the older teams would beat them,
0: yeah.
1: You know, and You know, with all that being said, still, where I'm just still mesmerized is Jalen Brunson still had to make the shots.
0: Sure.
1: And it's not like, I mean, they were hard shots.
0: Yeah.
1: It's his shot making ability. I don't know that we'll see another finals.
0: And I've said this I totally agree with you. Sometimes, how can I say this? Not the better team wins, but some teams don't lose the thing, but the team wins the thing. And in New York won the thing.
1: I think
0: the demise of San Antonio.
1: I think that's a really good point. You know, that they just said no, they took it. I mean, they had double digit deficits
0: every game.
1: In a lot of them in the fourth quarter, mm-hmm.

0: to, you know, the San Antonio. I mean, Josh Hart misses a breakaway layup to take a lead. Mm-hmm. Oh, but then again, Wemby misses two free throws.
1: Yeah.
0: It's like, whoa, what happened there?
1: Totally get it.
0: So, you know, they've missed their opportunities to extend leads, and Michigan didn't miss opportunities.
1: I've asked you this because I think I saw your face when I asked, Destiny, you believe or not believe?
0: I do believe that you can have, you know, when your team chemistry is so strong, you don't lose games. Somebody may score more than you in the allotted time, but you don't, the way you played, you didn't lose. And the Knicks were wired that way. You know, they weren't, you were going to have to, they were going to go down with a mental approach like, no, we're going to be fine. But San Antonio got flustered.
1: Oh, without question. Youth? Of course. Is that the easy answer?
0: I think it's the right one. And again, the one veteran, the one guy who's been around 7, 8, 9 years.
1: Yeah, he didn't.
0: He didn't perform.
1: Yeah. One bad mistake and he'll be known for it for forever.
0: Until he gets one himself.
1: Mm-hmm. Yeah. Yeah. All he had to do was pull the ball out.
0: Just dribble it out and make him chase me. Play keep away. You want to foul me? We'll go up three, but I've just made you chase me for 5 seconds.
1: And that's all, it was 6 seconds left. Yeah. Jay, I appreciate your time. Thank you, as always.
0: Yeah, fun.
1: Good pick on Ralph coming on the show today. I'll see you next week. We'll see what the schedule is next week for my shows. Tomorrow, for sure, I'm off. So I'll talk to you guys next week, everybody. Appreciate it.
0: All right.
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